0: 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High and tight to Stowers, and he leans out of the way. I have not had a chance to catch up with Kyle Stowers yet, but I did see, both at the team hotel and at the game the last few nights, a former Oriole by the name of Taron Vavra. Great guy. Played on and off the roster the last few years. Stowers a cut and a miss. Another punch out for Brandon Young. That's five on the day, and he's through five, and he's cruising. Brandon Young and the Orioles have a 5-3 lead as we go to the sixth on the Orioles Radio Network.
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0: 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O's have a 5-3 lead. Now in the sixth, here's Josh Lewin.
8: All right, Brett, thank you very much. By the way, how come you don't have a cool nickname? We're talking about getting one for Ryan Leshko. We call Ben Wagner Wags. That one's easy.
0: Yeah, that's too easy.
8: Nobody ever called you Holly?
0: I got Holly over the years.
8: You didn't like it?
0: Howls? No, it just comes and goes.
8: Here's Samuel Basayo. The tank takes outside. It's 1-0.
0: I've had nicknames over the years, but I guess none of them really stuck. Friends from high school have their nicknames.
8: 1-0 comes from Perez to Basayo, and it's low. 2-0. From my days with the Texas Rangers, I must have tried to nickname 15 players. None of them stuck. I was a terrible nicknamer. So I do leave this project to you. 2-0, a big cup at a foul at the plate, 2-1.
0: Yeah, there's Big Ben. I don't consider KB a nickname.
8: That's lazy. I mean, it's a great nickname because he is Kevin Brown, and he's our Kevin Brown, and we love him, but it's not a very inventive nickname. 2-1 to Basayo is upstairs, 3-1 the count.
0: We have a Cakes, the Hall of Famer Jim Palmer, but I never call him that. I don't feel comfortable calling him that, even though I consider him a close friend and colleague.
8: You guys are very friendly, but I get it. I mean, you didn't watch him eat all those pancakes when he was 20.
0: That's like what his teammates call him.
8: Right. 3-1 pitch, Basayo takes, and it wanders to the outside corner for now. Called a strike, but Basayo is going to challenge. All right, we look to the game show tote board. Survey says, waiting, buffering, it's a ball. Samuel Basayo knows his stuff.
9: Baltimore has two challenges remaining.
8: Baltimore keeps two challenges, and Basayo has a leadoff walk.
0: There was a little moment there. I wasn't sure if the program was going to work. It was a little delayed.
8: Yeah.
0: That happened a few times in spring training.
8: Oh, and the audio isn't always on here with this particular umpiring crew. Here's Tavares, who's got a double tonight. He takes inside from Perez. It's 1-0. Dylan Beavers now on deck. It was Tavares and Beavers with back-to-back doubles in the fourth to regain the lead for the Birds. They're up 5-3 now as the pitch floats outside. 2-0 the count to Tavares. We have not seen any base-stealing attempts yet for Baltimore. Doubtful we're going to see Basayo on the move, but, boy, he ran the bases well yesterday. The 2-0 is high, 3-0. We were starting to talk about that a little bit last inning, too, Brett, or Holly, if I may. The fact that the Orioles are running the bases so well and that Buck Britton at third is doing so well in getting him around and in. Time requested here, Perez is going to be escorted back to the mound by the home plate umpire. It's a soft landing spot, it looks like, and that's the complaint here. They want to make sure that the landing spot for Perez is okay. But I think, and you and I talked to Greg Albernaz about this before the game, it is a lost art, an underappreciated art, to have a third base coach that is just completely trustworthy on the sends. The Orioles scored three of their runs yesterday in bang-bang plays at the plate. 3-0 pitch, Tavares taking a strike at the knees.
0: Yeah, to me, it's got to be one of the most thankless and hardest jobs in baseball. You're only really acknowledged when you get it wrong.
8: It's like when you used to wait for the wake-up call in your hotel room. You miss just one of those, you're really mad. 3-1, buzzing outside, ball four, two on, nobody out. As the O's will look to pull away here in the sixth, they're up 5-3.
0: Did you ever upset the wake-up guy?
8: No. See, everything's a Seinfeld reference in this booth, but no, I never did. Not on purpose. Here comes Beavers with 2-1, but get you from Seinfeld to Malcolm Gladwell, of all things. His best-selling book, Blink, he talks about the adaptive unconscious. It's the art of our brain that makes quick judgments based on very little information. ER doctors have to do it, police officers, speed daters, third base coaches. That they all have to put that blink philosophy to use, make a snap judgment based on what you've seen in the past in a similar situation, and you got to live with the consequences. It has worked out really well for the Orioles all year long. Well, it looks like with 2-1 now, that's going to do it for Perez. Normally a guy that can give you six doesn't quite go six tonight. It is 5-plus as the Marlins will go to the bullpen. It is a 5-3 Baltimore lead, and we're back after this on the Orioles Radio Network.
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8: 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Another major league debut for a Marlin. The lefty Dax Fulton with 2-1. Dylan Beavers the batter, and he'll take from a hard thrower. It's going to miss outside 1-0. And they take that ball out of service to commemorate the first pitch thrown in the big leagues by the Mustang Oklahoma native Dax Fulton.
0: Interesting here that Craig Albernez is not going to Tyler O'Neill to match up left on right.
8: If it's a bunt that he wants, Beaver's probably

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1: Here is the lead runner is Basayo, who is not fast.
2: Right. Norby at third, not the greatest defender over there, although it might be Sanoha on a wheel play if it goes that way. First baseman Liam Hicks is a catcher by trade.
1: There's a pause in this game, and I'm not really sure why. The Orioles dugout is yelling and screaming.
2: I don't know if Craig Albin has wanted a challenge to see if that was a hit by pitch, and it would have just grazed the jersey of Beavers. They're going to bring in the other umpires now to talk about procedure here, I guess, but Albin is very confused. I think he was saying, I tried to get a challenge.
1: The Orioles dugout, I don't know if they think Beavers was hit.
2: I mean, I'm looking at the replay a third time. I don't think he was.
1: But I'm looking at Brady North, the assistant hitting coach, and a few others. They are going berserk, yelling no. And someone is telling the Orioles bench that this is worthy of a review of some kind.
2: Alan Porter, the crew chief, going over, chatting with Albernaz now, and the home plate umpire, young Alex McKay, in just his second year. Of course, Craig Albernaz is in his first year as big league manager. As it is, it's 2-1, and they're showing 2-1. So maybe, if that's right, if they're saying it's 2-1, I guess what Craig is saying is, did you guys think that was a foul ball?
1: That's exactly what the bench was erupting over. There was nothing there that indicated it hit a bat.
2: No, it didn't hit Beavers or the bat. It should be 3-0, but I guess now that they've put 2-1 on the scoreboard, that's what Craig Albernaz was reacting to. From what we saw, this should be a 3-0 count.
1: We'll get an answer here. This would make sense for Alex McKay to put his microphone on and explain it, but we won't have that.
2: No, because that would make way too much sense and be good customer service.
1: I actually don't know what the count is.
2: Well, yeah, and it would be helpful. Just go old school. You know, waggle two fingers and one finger. If you're McKay, let us know if it is 2-1. If he's bunting here, it's 2-1. He squares, tries to bunt, pulls back, and I do think he fouled that one. He did 2-2 with 2-1, nobody out. 5-3 Baltimore in the sixth. Dax Fulton, a second-round pick of the Marlins. Big fella, 6'7", 245, and here's Beavers left on left against all that. Cornermen are still in, thinking bunt 2-2, but Beavers checks, he takes low, no sign of bunt, full count.
1: That should be ball four.
2: Agreed, and I'm sure that's what Craig Albernaz is thinking right now, too. If Beavers hits the three-run home run, never mind. That's the better outcome, but I agree, it should not be two strikes on Beavers. Third baseman Norby still playing in. Here's the kick and the pitch. Swing, it's lofted foul, third base seats. That's exactly where Beavers was fouling a ton of baseballs early yesterday. A 12-pitch epic at bat he had to tucker out Sandy Alcantara. Hits are even, 4-4. The O's lead 5-3. The kick and the pitch. Swing and a miss. Down he goes. Finally came with the curveball. That's tough when it's not a bunt situation and you're asking the lefty to swing against the lefty who throws like Fulton. That was going to be a tough AB. Here's Kobe Mayo trying to save it. Mayo's hit some three-run homers this year. Got a chance to do that now and break a 1-for-22. Outfield a little bit deep. The pitch taken on the outside corner, strike one. And now Fulton looks like maybe he's settling in.
1: I like this matchup for Mayo.
2: Yeah, a hard thrower, a left-hander. Mayo's got more skins on the wall than this guy does. Oh, one beaten on the ground, foul, though. It's nothing in two. That one was the curve. Mustang, Oklahoma, where Fulton is from, not too far away from where Jackson Holliday calls his offseason home. Family has put that huge compound up for sale, by the way. If you want to go on Zillow, check that out. 0-2 pitch. Bouncing to the plate, smothered by Mack. Well done.
1: I'm not interested at the moment, but I could change my mind tomorrow.
2: Yeah, let's see if first there's a three-run homer in the offing.

0: Those are the chance to try and pull away here. Wouldn't that be nice to reward Brandon Young? It was really running on ice in that first inning, but now he's been great ever since. On 1-2 with two on the pitch. Mayo taking, and it freezes him. Strike three called. Four-seam fastball, nothing fancy. And I'm sure if Kobe had to do it again, he would have been a little bit more engaged to swing. That was a center-cut pitch right around knee-high. Jeremiah Jackson will try to save the inning. Of course, Jeremiah, all about the runs batted in this year, leads the team, although his most often spot in the batting order is ninth, which is where he is tonight. Taking, and it hangs outside 1-0. Inning started with back-to-back walks and the pitching change. The rookie Fulton making his big league debut. It started a little rocky, but now it's a strikeout of Beavers and Mayo. The pitch coming. Way outside, 2-0. Interesting, if Jackson does walk, if he gets on, it would be Gunnar Henderson left on left on a night where Gunnar's already struck out three times. But Gunnar's been hitting lefties pretty well this year. Let's see where this one goes, lefty to righty first. 5-3 Baltimore. Long look in for Fulton. With a pitch clock at one, he deals, bouncing ball, headed up the middle, slowly hit. Second baseman's got it, fires to first, Edwards to Hicks, and that's the inning. Boy, it was a promising start to the inning, but it fizzled. Two men left, and we'll play the bottom of the sixth in Miami, 5-3 Orioles on the Orioles Radio Network.
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0: 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Patience is a winning strategy in baseball and banking. PNC Bank, brilliantly boring since 1865. Josh Lewin, along with Brett Hollander tonight. Thanks so much for joining us and listening to the Orioles ahead of Miami 5-3. Brandon Young keeps on as Jacob Marcy will bat. Left-hand batter leads off the last of the sixth. And the pitch right in there for a strike on the inside edge. Nothing in one. Brandon Young out of Lumberton High School in Texas. Former Red Sox starter Clay Buchholz graduated there back in, 2003. 0-1 pitch is popped in the air. Shallow left center. Henderson on the move. Going back and back and back. Arms spread. Waiting. Makes the catch up over that black cap. One up, one down. Clay Buchholz, you might remember, not too long after that high school graduation, in what was his second big league start, no-hit the Orioles at Fenway. Out of Lumberton, Texas, which is just outside of Beaumont, about an hour east of Houston. They used to have a double-A team there called the Golden Gators. Pitch to Morrell is high 1-0. They were a Padres affiliate in the mid-80s. Robbie Alomar played for them a good couple of years before starting to move around. 10 years before becoming an Oriole. 1-0 pitch, another high pop-up. This one staying in the infield. Henderson coming in instead of going back this time. Gunnar Henderson is 2-for-2 as he makes that catch to retire Morrell. Owen Casey coming up. The Beaumont Golden Gators, not that you probably care, they have the gaudiest uniform ever. Bright yellow with green. Everyone looked like a diet Sprite. Here is Casey, who's 1-for-2 with an RBI. 5-3 Baltimore, our score. And the pitch. Another pop-up. This one down the third baseline and foul ground. Everybody running. Mayo over his shoulder. Just couldn't get it. It was close. And those are tough. When you can't see it, and you just have to go over your shoulder, wait for the white of the baseball to maybe get into your glove. You just have to hope that your glove is positioned correctly. And he missed it by inches right there. Casey's 1-2. And Brandon Young, what a nice recovery so far tonight after that 3-run first inning. To the motion, the 0-1 pitch, wave and a miss, hits nothing in two. It was like one of those passing South Florida thunderstorms in the first inning. Came out of nowhere, lasted 10 minutes, and then everything just dried up again. All the scoring for Miami bunched right there over five batters. 0-2, a two-out pitch. His pop foul out of play, third base seats, and we'll do it again. No Marlin with more than one hit tonight. Only one extra base hit tonight. Young's got five strikeouts right now and a reasonable pitch count, up close to 90 here as he works in the sixth inning. Done a nice job of forgetting what happened last time against Houston. 0-2 pitch on the way. Breaking ball is low.
2: Josh, if he gets Casey, Young would retire 16 of 18 batters.
0: Yeah, and against a Marlins team that's really starting to swing it, too. Some room in right center for Casey. The pitch is fouled towards the Orioles dugout. Well, I think once you establish yourself in the big leagues a bit, the basic philosophy on the mound is simple. It's, I am either going to get the hitter or he's going to get me. But we're not going to be here all day trying to figure it out. And I think that's where Young is right now. The 1-2 is knocked foul back and out of play. I just see him in attack mode more. He's not nibbling. He's very confident.
2: It's like he lost it for about 7 minutes and then got it back and never looked back. And that's the maturity, because when it fell apart last year, he never got it back again.
0: The 1-2 pitch on the way. Swing, another foul tip. I think developing that strong mental garbage disposal that can grind the words and comments and insults or whatever bad feelings you have, just make them disappear. I think that's really important for any athlete, but for a pitcher, absolutely. And to stay present. The kick, the 1-2 pitch. Swinging a high drive center field, but that'll stay in the yard for Taveras. He's right there to make the catch, dead in his tracks. Inning is over, and that is seven straight, retired by Young. He is in cruise mode right now. 5-3 lead for the O's at the end of six on the Orioles Radio Network.
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0: Gunnar Henderson taking strike one, and we are underway now in the top of the seventh inning. The O's ahead of Miami 5-3. Gunnar pops one in the air, shallow left. He was catching a shallow pop just moments ago. Now he hits one to left field where it's locked up by Stowers. One up, one down. Gunnar avoiding a four strikeout night, something that's only happened to him once in his professional career. Happened to him at the end of June in 2024 against the Rangers. And he was on the precipice here tonight. Here is Taylor Ward now. Only eight hits in this game total. Pitch taken, and it's inside 1-0. Four of those eight hits were in the first inning. The teams traded three runs apiece in the first. O's have tacked on single runs in the fourth and fifth. The 1-0 floats up and outside from Dax Fulton, who's in his second big league inning. Obviously, both of them tonight. Big left-handed Oklahoman. From the first base side of the rubber, he wheels and fires and scrapes the outside corner. It's 2-1. Good-looking curve. We were just talking about Jackson Holliday and his Oklahoma roots. The 2-1 pitch taken inside corner, called a strike, 2-2. Jackson not yet going in terms of getting into a game at Double-A, but he's taken live BP. 2-2 on the way. It skips to the plate, full count. And we mentioned his dad now has the big compound up for sale outside of Stillwater, Oklahoma. No one in this booth can afford to bid on it, but the pictures are amazing. Nothing that Jackson built. That's his dad, Matt, that put that together. Payoff pitch on the way. Bouncing ball near third, over the bag. Nope, left of the bag. It's foul. There are sports-related amenities, I guess you can say. Full baseball field in the front yard at that compound. There's a putting green in the backyard. Two-level swimming pool. Indoor batting cages, of course. There's pickleball, basketball courts. I'm assuming at least a two-car garage. 3-2 pitch. Low and inside. It gets away. It might have even hit Taylor Ward. Not sure how they're going to score that. HBP or walk. Taylor had one skip kind of near his feet. I'd have to see a replay to see if it actually hit him or simply was in the dirt for ball four. But either way, he's on base here. And it'll bring up Adley Rutschman, who's got an RBI double tonight.
2: Are you saying Taylor Ward got on base?
0: Yeah. Newsflash, right? Fourth in the majors in on-base percentage. Three times tonight. And the pitch to Rutschman clips the outside corner. It's nothing and one. Let's see how they've adjudicated that last one.
2: I see a walk.
0: Yeah, I think it's just going to be a walk. That's fine. It's three of those tonight. I don't think he has a walks clause in his contract. 0-1 pitch is outside 1-1. I'm sure he doesn't have a hit-by-pitch clause in his contract. That'd be a silly clause. You don't want to try for that. That was 5-3 Orioles lead in the seventh. Here's the pitch on the way. And it floats outside 2-1.
2: Ward just does not get himself out. We've seen him now for 6 weeks. He just does not take bad swings.
0: One of the many things you like about him. He's so consistent, too. The pitch taken. in too far. It's three balls and a strike to Adley Rutschman.
2: Yeah, it was a rough first few weeks for Pete Alonso, but he and Ward have made this lineup so much better. The early returns for Ward and Alonso have been really good, particularly Alonso as of late.
0: 3-1 pitch. Hot shot. Base hit down the left field line for Adley Rutschman. Taylor Ward turns it towards third. Buck Britton's got a decision to make. He says go home. Here comes Taylor Ward. Relay throw is dropped. No throw to the plate. It's an easy run for Baltimore. On another double for Adley Rutschman. 6-3 Orioles. So much happening on that play once it got into the left field corner. And for the second time in two games, Kyle Stowers played it like he was allergic to it. He dropped it, picked it back up, and by then it was like, okay, yeah, Buck Britton knows what he's doing. Send that runner in. There will be no throw. It got dropped in the left field corner, and then it got dropped at third base by Sanoja once he got it. Here's Alonso, and he hits it off the end of the bat, back to the mound. Throw goes to second base, and Rutschman's out. A throw to first, and they complete a double play. Boy, that took forever, but they got it. I don't know if Pete Alonso was going full speed. I think he thought, well, there's going to be a play at second base, and that'll be that. They turned it so quickly to tag Rutschman that Pete Alonso ended up being out at first. 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
0: 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Changes to tell you about for the black-jerseyed Baltimore Orioles right now as we get to the bottom of the seventh. Blaze Alexander comes into the game to play third. That'll end the night for Kobe Mayo. On the mound is going to be Grant Wolfram. The lefty will take over. Amazing walks to strikeout numbers, and he's kept the ball in the yard all year. Looks like Otto Lopez is getting ready to pinch hit for Miami, trying to kickstart what they've got. 6-3 Baltimore right now. And to close the book on Brandon Young, it seemed like he was only getting better as the night was getting longer. But six innings, four hits, three runs all earned, and all of them in just a bad patch way back in the first inning. Three walks, five strikeouts. And he ended up with only one hit allowed since that first inning. Otto Lopez pinch hits and does so with a batting average of right around .333. Wolfram, the big lefty, brings it in, pours in a strike on the inside corner. Six runs, five hits for Baltimore. Three runs, four hits for Miami. The O's trying to make it two straight wins here in South Florida after they got rolled up in the Bronx. The 0-1 pitch, cracked in the air. It's hit well, right center field. in pursuit. Beavers, he won't get it. It short hops and bounces over the wall for an automatic double. The pinch hit artistry from Lopez. And the Marlins say they're going to still compete in this game right now. Now, Wolfram at least kept it in the yard, something he's been doing all year. He's not given up a home run yet. The Orioles gave up two home runs right around this point in the game yesterday, back-to-back. Those allowed by the Miami native Anthony Nunez. Javier Sanoja is the batter now. And he's one out of two. The pitch cracked in the air to center field, but towards Taveras. Reaches up, he makes the catch. Tagging is Lopez on his way to third. He'll make it as it's cut off by Gunnar Henderson. Well, that was scary because for a moment, I thought maybe that ball was going to keep rising up over the cap of Taveras. He's turning around to see if he can find a replay on that big scoreboard to watch. You're not going to oblige. You're just showing a close-up of the next batter, Xavier Edwards. That doesn't help him.
2: But hard contact out of the gate here against Wolfram. I think the Orioles are going to appeal.
0: Yeah, they're appealing to see if he left early, and now it's adjudicated. No, he did not. So Lopez at third, one out. Top of the order, Edwards, 0 for 3. So he's gone beneath 333. But as we've been talking about tonight, very tough guy to strike out. It's been 43 at-bats now since he's done it. That is some elite contact, and that's who the Marlins want to be. They want to be last year's Blue Jays. Just make tons of contact and see what happens. Cornermen pinching in. The pitch from Wolfram is outside.
2: Couple of 106s off the bat against Wolfram here.
0: Pretty rude way to be greeted. Mentioned just the one walk, 20 strikeouts for this towering left-hander. 1-0 pitch taken, and it hits the outside corner. It's 1-1. Brandon Young, the man who would get the win if the O's can hang on with his final third of the game. That would make him 3-1 this year after he was 1-7 last year. 1-1 pitch, wave and a miss. He took something off it. It's 1-2. The curveball from Wolfram. Remember back in spring training, his first couple of outings, it's like, okay. Those glimmers he showed last year, it's looking like he's funneling that into 26. Time requested, and Edwards backs out. He has flied out twice and bounced out once. More sweepers this year compared to last year for Wolfram, and it's been a really good add for him. The 1-2, bouncing ball slowly hit towards short, runner coming in. Henderson's throw to Alonso's in time. But it is a run on the board to make it 6-4. The first run scored by Miami since their three-run first inning. I don't know about you. I don't mind that. Just get everybody off the bases. It's two outs now. Wolfram can kind of settle in. He's about to face the lefty.
2: Yeah, those tack-on runs, those two RBI doubles from Rutschman, really critical right now.
0: Yeah, the huge pinch hit RBI late in the game yesterday to Dadley. Here's Hicks, who shows bunt, and he plops it down off home plate, called foul. Rutschman springing out to grab it just in case. It's a guy that hit a 431-foot home run yesterday, just tried to bunt his way on here. Liam Hicks, the native Canadian, actually had four hits yesterday. And he is technically the third toughest guy to get a swing and a miss from in baseball right now. Stephen Kwan, Luis Arraez, the usual suspects just ahead of him. 0-1 pitch from Wolfram, checks his swing, takes outside, 1-1. That was the sweeper, the pitch that, again, we think has been really impressive this year.

0: standing nice and tall from the third base side of the rubber. Wolfram ready. Here he comes. Check swing, and on appeal, did he swing? Yes, he did, says Alan Porter. Thank you, Chuck Norris. It is 1-2. Base is clear, two out. Bottom of the seventh inning in Miami, another intimate gathering here tonight. They announced 6,600 last night. What do you figure, under or over tonight, Brett? More than 66? Less than 66?
1: It looks less. It feels less.
0: I'll be the contrarian. I'll take the over. 1-2 is low, 2-2. I'm going to go 71-12. That's my guess. I mean, that's announced. That's not the real number of people actually here. Despite the pass list of Kobe Mayo. Wolfram ready. The 2-2 delivery coming. It's knocked foul back to the net. And again, a very tough guy to strike out in Hicks. 320 batter. That is seventh in the National League right now. He is second in the majors in runs batted in. Last year, he was 201st in the majors in runs batted in. What a jump in production for this guy. 2-2, two-out pitch. Another foul lifted down the third baseline. You can see why this guy is tough to finish off. They say he's gone from less of a toe tap to more of a real pickup of that front leg. That's that timing mechanism he's adjusted. It's led to more power, led to a big batting average, too. Another 2-2. Another foul ball lofted to the left. This is a Dylan Beavers from last night at bat he's got cooking. Young, the starter, by the way, 93 pitches is what he ended up with.
1: Eighth quality start of the season for the O's in now 37 games.
0: 2-2 comes again. This one cracked towards third. That's going to just jump down and be a base hit right behind the bag. Nothing Blaze Alexander could do. Soft contact. Actually sounded like a broken bat. Alexander against the lefty was playing a bit towards short. The exit velo had to be next to nothing right there. That ball barely got, I don't know, maybe 2 feet onto the outfield grass. But it goes as a base hit, and now, all of a sudden, the tying man is coming up. It's the former Oriole part of the order, starting with Connor Norby. That might be it for Wolfram. Yeah, here comes Craig Albernaz. He's going to want to go to the bullpen. We'll come back and tell you about the new Baltimore pitcher in a moment. 6-4 O's for now in the bottom of inning 7 on the Orioles Radio Network.
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0: 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The Miami native, Anthony Nunez, called on to keep it 6-4 Baltimore. Tying man at the plate, it's the former Oriole Connor Norby. 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Nunez, who's been struggling of late, gets Norby, who's playing third base tonight. One on, two out. And the pitch, righty to righty, a swing and a miss. A sweeper and no chance for Connor Norby. That pitch might be the saving grace to get Nunez back to where we've seen him be. Remember how wonderfully he started this season. Outfield pretty much straight away. The 0-1, another sweeper, another swing and a miss, nothing in two. First 12 appearances this year for Nunez, 1.3 ERA. And a strikeout in 11 of those 12 games, usually just out there for an inning. But now 7 runs allowed in his last 3 innings. His ERA is up to 4.9. Trying to make quick work of Norby. Here's the 0-2 pitch. It's outside. Tried to triple up with that sweeper. And this time Norby said, not going to fool me again. Youngest pitcher in the Orioles bullpen is Nunez. He's 24, the converted infielder. 1-2 pitch, swinging a foul back. 4 straight sweepers. Norby, a couple strikeouts and a walk tonight. Hitting just .238 this year. 3 home runs, 11 runs batted in. Last year, 8 home runs, 8 stolen bases in 88 games. O's ahead, 6-4. Here's the pitch from Nunez, taken up and outside. Mentioned Norby's at third base tonight. He's still really without a true position, which had been the knock on him in Baltimore, really. Trying to deliver here, his team down 2. The pitch from Nunez, taken, and it rides high. From 0-2 to 3-2. And Kyle Stowers on deck. That's a scary thing to say. Guy that was an all-star last year. Runner will get going since it's 3-2, 2 out. There he goes. Here it comes. Swing and a miss. He got him with the sweeper. Down and away. And the inning is over. The Orioles still ahead by 2 at the end of 7. Baltimore 6, Miami 4 on the Orioles Radio Network.
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0: This copyrighted broadcast presented by the authority of the Baltimore Orioles may not be reproduced or retransmitted in any form, and the accounts and descriptions of the game may not be disseminated without the express written consent of the Baltimore Orioles. The team's traded a 3 spot in the first inning. And since then, it's been 3-1 O's. Now to the 8th, Baltimore trying to build on the lead with Samuel Vasayo at the plate. And back to the microphone, here is the currently nicknameless Brett Hollander.
1: Someone wrote me Josh Hollandaise sauce as Vasayo squares around a bunt and he takes a ball in the dirt to 1-0. I've actually heard that before. That is not totally original.
0: I don't hate that because we could shorten that to sauce like Sauce Gardner. Your sauce.
1: Yeah.
0: Yeah, maybe.
1: Maybe specifically if I'm feeling saucy.
0: Yeah.
1: The 1-0, Vasayo takes a ball up and in. 2-0. Fulton, who's a starter by trade at 31 pitches right now, remains in this game. The only reliever behind the starter, Yuri Perez. The 2-0 to Basayo. He goes the other way and rips a base hit into left field. Past the dive of Connor Norby. That almost took Connor's glove off. That was hit so hard the other way, left on left. And the Orioles have a leadoff base runner up by only two in the top of the eighth. That was some kind of hitting there by Samuel Basayo.
0: Ever since the Kansas City series, it's like there's been a new club added to the golf bag for Basayo. Now he's lining base hits to left. That's new, and it's great.
1: 110 the other way. Tavares shows bunt, pulls back, takes a strike, 0-1. So you have the switch hitter Tavares batting. Beavers is on deck. You have a right-handed bat in O'Neill and Weston Wilson to play with if you're Craig Albernez right now. You also have Colton Cowser if you need a defensive replacement. The 0-1, a big chopper, slowly at the third. Charging in is Norby. He gloves it, fires to first in time to get Tavares, but effectively a bunt as Basayo gets to second base. A nice charging play by Norby, and there's one down. And I think Albernez is pushing the button right now to Tyler O'Neill.
0: And the key there was it was a Baltimore chop from the Baltimore batter. If that's a routine ground ball, that's 5-4-3, but it hung in the air long enough. No chance to turn two.
1: Wee Willie Killer will be proud. O'Neill's going to pinch hit. He came on as a pinch hitter last night to begin or come up after the Ward walk with one out in the top of the ninth, and he had a deep fly ball out to center. He just missed going out. No bat here left on right. With Blaze Alexander on deck, the pitch. High, and it's 1-0. Basayo at second base, Baltimore 6, Miami 4. Bottom of the Orioles order, trying to add on an insurance run. The 1-0, swing and a miss by O'Neill, and it's 1-1. Dax Fulton now at 34 pitches out of the Miami pen. See what the Orioles want to do in the bottom of the eighth if they stay with Nunez. The 1-1, O'Neill a cut and a miss. Fooled by a changeup, 1-2. O'Neill really struggling right now, hitting 200. His only home run this season came in March, first Sunday of the year. O'Neill wants time. That ball off the bat of Basayo over 110 miles per hour. The pitch. O'Neill is the ground ball left side. Norby has it. He tries to tag the runner, but he'll throw to first base, and he'll get O'Neill there. Basayo avoids being tagged, so he's at third base. Not sure why Basayo is going to third on that ground ball to the left side. It could have been a devastating mistake on the base paths, but he does make it to third. Norby tried to get him and then bailed out and just made a throw to first. So O'Neill's retired. Two down, and the batter for the first time tonight will be Blaze Alexander, who has been swinging it much better at the plate. Chance to drive it a run here. Infield backed up with two outs. Blaze a cut and a miss. And a ball that was sinking in the dirt, 0-1. Alexander had a base hit last night. Three hits in the getaway day on Monday in New York. He's 7 for his last 20. Feeling much better at the plate, he said. Watched some old video when he was at his best last year in Arizona. The 0-1. That's low for a ball, 1-1. He said, when I'm going backside, and we've seen a lot of opposite field hits, that means he's going really well. Basayo at third base. 6-4 O's, top of the eighth. Dax Fulton on in his major league debut. Left on right here. And the pitch to Blaze. Line drive into right field, sinking on Casey. That is a fair ball. It's off the chalk, and it will score a run. Alexander motors to second base. He's taking the turn there. He's heading for third, and he'll make it with a belly flop. An RBI triple for Blaze Alexander, and it's 7-4 O's.
0: Well, the triple, to me, the most exciting play, not only in baseball, but maybe in all of sports. And Blaze Alexander, blazing, getting from second to third. As soon as he saw that ball sit down in the corner, because he was checking over his shoulder, he was 100% He didn't need a second base coach, didn't need to pick up a third base coach. He knew he was going for third.
1: Jeremiah Jackson will bat with Alexander at third, and Jackson takes the ball up and away, 1-0. But we said when he starts going to the backside, the opposite field, and he also told me today the extra base hits are going to come. He gets one there. A big, big hit. Came on as a defensive replacement. Jeremiah takes the ball way outside, 2-0. That's, you know, a big hit with two outs.
0: Well, you know, and I was just going to say, Brett, you were talking quite rightly earlier tonight about how many two-out runs the Orioles are allowing. They are getting now a ton of them tonight on doubles and triples.
1: The 2-0 pitch. Swing and a miss late on the heat, and it's 2-1.
0: The last four Oriole runs scored in four different innings have all been on two-out doubles or triples. Three doubles and the triple.
1: Orioles have also walked six times tonight. Also been hit by a pitch.
0: Yeah.
1: So you're getting a lot of traffic in front of those doubles and triples. The 2-1, swing and a miss.
0: Don't want to jinx it, but this would be only the second game all year where the Orioles would have more walks than strikeouts. That's 2 out of 37. It's not a big number, and they don't quite yet have the two.
1: Top of the eighth, Orioles ahead 7-4. Henderson is on deck. The 2-2 pitch to Jackson. A slow roller to third base. Norby gloves it on to first base in time to get Jeremiah Jackson. A nice play by Norby, who was very busy in the top of the eighth, but the Orioles get one more. It was a two-out RBI triple by Blaze Alexander to score Basayo, and the Orioles have a 7-4 lead as we go to the bottom of the eighth on the Orioles Radio Network.
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1: Anthony Nunez to Kyle Stowers, and the pitch bends low, and Stowers checks his swing as they appeal to third base, Roberto Ortiz. And it's 1-0. Nunez remains in this game. He struck out Norby to end the seventh. As Stowers, it's a line drive sinking to center field. And a diving catch made by Leody Taveras on a sinking liner. And that's a big out number one in the bottom of the eighth. Stowers retired. There's one away. Brett Hollander and Josh Lewin with you. Lone Depot Park. Santiago Rodriguez, our on-site engineer, Ryan Lesko back home. Orioles trying to win this series tonight against Miami with a chance to sweep tomorrow. Five outs away from doing that. They have a 7-4 lead in the bottom of the eighth as Jacob Marcy bats against Nunez. A strike there to Marcy, and it's 0-1. Colton Cowser now in right field for the Orioles. And after the Orioles went to the bench for Dylan Beavers with Tyler O'Neill. Up and away for a ball, 1-1. Orioles on the Farm is presented by Royal Farms. Nunez works from the stretch with the bases empty, the 1-1. A strike on the outside corner, 1-2. Don't forget your Orioles Cup next time you fill up at Royal Farms. Enjoy discounted drinks all year long, only for O's, only at Royal Farms. The 1-2 pitch to Marcy. Foul back, right behind home plate. Earlier today, Josh, how about this? Bowie, Chesapeake.
5: Well, yes.
1: Forever the Bowie Bay Sox.
5: Right.
1: I'm having a hard time with that transition.
5: Well, same with me from Indians to Guardians still. It's been a few years.
1: 19-4 over the curve. The 1-2. That bounced in 2-2. The Bay Sox get 19 runs and 15 hits. Three of those hits came from Ethan Anderson, a second-round pick from Honolulu, Hawaii. He drove in three, hit a home run, and he also scored four times. So a lot of offense in Bowie for the Chesapeake Ball Club.
5: I saw Frederick was killing it, too. Ike Irish, another big day. Fajika Aloy, 4-for-4 with a long home run. So, yeah, some good things happening on the farm.
1: 2-2 to Jacob Marcy. O's ahead 7-4. Nunez looking for redemption tonight. And the pitch, it's popped up. Shallow right center field. Cows are coming on. The shortstop Henderson is calling for it. Gunner backs up a few steps in front of Leody Taveras, and he makes the catch. That's out number two.
5: The five pop flies caught by Gunner Henderson tonight. That's a lot.
1: That is a lot. Looking up into the retractable roof here at Lone Depot Park that is currently closed, as it seems always to be, which is very odd to me. It's a very pleasant spring day here in South Florida.
5: They've only had it open for four games out of 22 this year.
1: Christopher Morel will bat. Two outs, bases empty. And he hits it high in the air. Shallow left field. Ward is coming on. He's under it, still walking towards the diamond, and he makes the catch. And a really nice clean outing for Anthony Nunez, getting four outs when he faced four batters. And we're eight complete here at Lone Depot Park. It's 7-4 Baltimore as we go to the ninth on the Orioles Radio Network.
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1: That's Josh. Brett, baseball on the radio from Miami as Henderson fouls off the first pitch from Dax Fulton, who entered this game against the Orioles, making his major league debut in a tough spot. First and second, nobody out. Now is in the top of the sixth. He remains in the game. The 0-1 is low to Henderson, 1-1. So he's done his job at least keeping the Marlins in the game and saving the rest of their pen.
5: He was a starter at AAA Jacksonville, so he is stretched out and might go a full four innings for them.
1: He's a big boy, 6'7", imposing figure on the mound. The 1-1, Henderson rolls one slowly to second base. Edwards waits for it, fires to first, beats Henderson there by a few steps. Gunner retired. He's 0 for 5. Orioles ahead 7-4. Defensive changes that were made actually last inning for Miami. Sanoha goes from short to third. Otto Lopez, who came on as a pinch hitter, he's at short. Norby moves across the diamond from third base to first base, and Liam Hicks is now behind the plate catching. Taylor Ward bats, one out. Base is empty, and Ward takes a strike at the bottom of the zone. 0-1, it's time for the Johns Hopkins Medicine out-of-town scoreboard. And scores from around Major League Baseball on this May the 6th, the day after Cinco de Mayo. That's low for a ball, 1-1. Seis de Mayo, if you will. 7-4 here in Miami, Orioles ahead. Red Sox have a 4-0 lead over Detroit. Bottom of the eighth at Comerica Park. Boston playing much better. Ward takes a strike, and it's 1-2. The Phillies are winning again. They're beating the A's 6-3. That game heading to the ninth in Philadelphia. The Phillies three outs away from their 17th win, coming back from the dead. That's low. 2-2 to Ward. The Rangers are beating the Yankees right now 6-1. Bottom of the seventh in the Bronx. We'll see if Texas can hold on. 2-2 to Taylor Ward. Dax Fulton delivers. That bounced in. 3-2. That's the Johns Hopkins Medicine out-of-town scoreboard. For more than a century, urologists at Johns Hopkins Medicine have pioneered breakthrough treatments for conditions such as prostate cancer, erectile dysfunction, and kidney stones. Learn more at hopkinsmedicine.org/urology. 3-2 to Ward, who has already walked three times tonight. The pitch. Called strike three. Ward close to walking for a fourth time. Maybe thought about the challenge. He does not. He punches out. And it's two outs. Base is empty as Rutschman will come to the plate.
0: Well, a guy that takes the highest percentage of pitches on this Baltimore team by a bunch. All walks and strikeouts tonight. He's yet to put the ball in play in five trips to the plate.
1: Here's Mr. Rutschman. What a night he's having. What a few days he's having. What a season he's having as he looks at a ball down. And it's 1-0. The ninth inning is presented by SeatGeek, the official ticket marketplace of the Baltimore Orioles. Adley has been hit by a pitch and scored, and he's knocked in two runs on two different RBI doubles from different sides of the plate. The 1-0, that's down and in for a ball. 2-0. I mean, that is hard to do. Adley right now having some kind of year, hitting .313. He's been clutch. His OPS over 900. He's been powerful. Dax Fulton from the wind. The 2-0 pitch. Rutschman takes it low, 3-0. What's interesting, if you look at the Orioles over the last few years, they kind of go as Adley goes. And I thought coming into this year, Rutschman was the key, along with maybe someone like Yennier Cano out of the bullpen. Both of those guys have been great.
0: Yep.
1: The 3-0. That's ball four. Rutschman walks on base for a fourth time.
0: Well, that catcher combo platter, as we've started calling it, with Rutschman and Basayo, it's so unusual because normally if you've got a stud catcher, you just back him up with kind of a random, really good defensive guy who bats from a different side of the plate. That's what you do. The Orioles just simply have two studs, one who's 28, one who's 21.
1: Here's Alonso, and Pete takes a strike down the middle, 0-1.
0: I mean, here's Rutschman now with an OPS. It's going to be about 935, I guess, after tonight. And Basayo is at 800.
1: Pete hit a three-run homer in the first. Alonso rips it down the left field line, but it will hook foul. Foul along the warning track down the left field line as it goes off the sidewall, 0-2 to Pete.
0: Man, that was close to four extra base hits in two games here in Miami, a place he's always, always raked. I mean, when he was with the Mets, he used to love coming in here.
1: Now at 33 career home runs against the Marlins, 7-4 Orioles, top of the ninth. Rutschman on it first with two outs. 0-2 to the Polar Bear. The pitch bounced him, blocked by the catcher, Hicks. Good stop there. He had to wear that one. And it's 1-2. Alonso, 1-for-4 in the day. He now has 20 runs batted in. We'll see what the Orioles and Craig Albernez want to do in the ninth. Rico Garcia, we believe, is available after Denny a couple of outs last night, down to way for a ball. And now the count is 2-2. Garcia had to get four outs last night. But there's a game to be won here, and it is a save opportunity, and Ryan Helsley is still on the injured list. The 2-2. Pete drives it on a line to left field. It hangs up for Kyle Stowers, who makes the catch falling down. I think Kyle Stowers saw his life flash before his eyes out in left field. That ball was hit about as hard as you will ever see it hit. And it got to Stowers in a moment, and I think he's trying to catch his breath, jogging back in. That one brought him to his backside, but it's a line out off the bat.

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6: And one. So far this season, Rico has allowed one hit. It was against Michael Massey of the Royals, and it did leave the yard. So that's the only run he's allowed, too. Inside, almost hit Casey, spins out of the way, and it's 2-1. Orioles with a win will be 3 games below 500 after a nightmare at Yankee Stadium for 4 days. The 2-1 hit foul out of play off to our left, 2-2.
7: As of this moment, both teams exactly the same at 16-20. But yeah, the Orioles have a chance to pass them here and just start to feel good about themselves again, about to come home.
6: The numbers for Garcia, as far as what he's been doing, and time is called late by the batter Casey. His fastball, which he throws more than a third of the time, at about 96 miles per hour, the league has a 0 batting average against it. But it's that combination with the changeup that has been so devastating. The 2-2. Loop foul out of play off to the left. Casey stays alive. He also has a slider and a curve. He uses all of his pitches. And he's someone late in his career who is pitching the best he ever has in his career. It's a wonderful story for the 32-year-old Rico Garcia. The 2-2 to Casey. Inside for a ball. 3-2. The Orioles have both ABS challenges. The Marlins have won. O's ahead 7-4, trying to lock down this win. Garcia from the stretch with the bases empty. His 3-2. Outside and high for ball four, a leadoff walk. And now, Otto Lopez, the best hitter for the Marlins, will bat. He came on as a pinch hitter and hit a double into center field. Not done yet here in South Florida.
7: For what it's worth, Garcia walked the first batter he faced yesterday.

0: then things settled in nicely after.
1: Well, there's no panic with Rico Garcia. At some point, he is going to have a bad night, but there is no panic. Orioles trying to lock this one down, get Garcia his second career save. The pitch. Ground ball back to Garcia. He has it. Fires to second for one. Relay on the first. Make that two. A double play. And on one pitch, 4-6-3, two outs, bases empty.
0: Well, just a nice, calm job. And that's all you're asking for right there. He never panicked. He just figured, okay, I can get this done. He was absolutely right. That double play brought to you by Slocum Law. The Mike Slocum Law Firm were tough because tough gets you more money. Over $1 billion so far. Injured after an accident, call the Mike Slocum Law Firm.
1: Javier Senoja will bat, two outs, bases empty. Garcia fires home, and that's high for a ball, 1-0. 7-4 Orioles, bottom of the ninth at Lone Depot Park. One and oh to Senoja. The pitch. Chopper foul third base side, and it's 1-1. The Orioles, without Helsley, have had to get creative, and they do believe he'll be back sooner rather than later. He is with the team. Anthony Nunez earned his first major league save this year. Rico Garcia has earned his first major league save this year. The 1-1. That's a little low. 2-1. I think they, as a collective group, the bullpen knows they're better than what the numbers show, and they're better than what happened in Yankee Stadium. There was some lopsided numbers put up in mop-up time. The 2-1, swing and a feeble one at that by Senoja on a diving pitch, a slider, and now the Marlins are down to their last strike. 2-2, an Oriole fan standing here in Miami, a strike away from winning their second consecutive game and winning their sixth series of the year. Garcia, ready to fire. The 2-2. Foul back. Behind home plate to stay alive. Rico, the third reliever of the game for the Orioles. Back as starter, Brandon Young, who was just marvelous tonight. After a rough first inning, he completely slammed the door. The 2-2. A slow roller hits a third base foul. Trickles just wide of the bag foul, and we'll do it again.
0: Last several games, the hits have been basically even, but there have been some uneven final scores. 12-1 in New York, for example. 7-4 right now, and the O's just a strike away.
1: Rico Garcia trying to finish off the Marlins. A let's go O's chant here at Lone Depot. The 2-2. Swing and a miss. He struck him out. Put him away with a curveball. And for Rico, his second major league save. And that's your ball game. And for the Orioles, it's 2 in a row. 7-4 tonight here in Miami. And tonight all about clutch hitting, led by Orioles catcher Adley Rutschman. And it's all about starting pitching. The Orioles get a quality start from Young, Brandon Young, who has a rough first and then retires 16 of the next 18 batters to earn his fourth major league win. An impressive night here in Miami, and the Orioles really get their sour taste out of their mouth from the first part of this road trip now after winning here in back-to-back nights. They win this one 7-4 over the Marlins. When we come back, the full totals in this one on the Orioles Radio Network.
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0: Well, it feels like the Orioles are in the middle of a pivot right now, and that's a good thing, because at Yankee Stadium, they lost 7-2, 9-4, 11-3, and 12-1. And they were licking their wounds coming down here to South Florida, but they get better in the South Florida sunshine very quickly. 9-7 final yesterday, back in the win column. The Orioles win 7-4 tonight. Josh Lewin, Brett Hollander with you. We'll have a full recap coming up, but first, here's what you need to know about this one. The Polar Bear got busy early. Three-run jack in the very first inning. He ends up with those three runs batted in. Adley Rutschman preceding him in the batting order. Two-out RBI doubles later on. So those batters, Rutschman and Alonso, the 3-4 part of the order, they combined for five runs batted in. Taylor Ward batting second in the lineup tonight. He scored three times, never had a hit. Three walks, and he scored every single time that happened. So, add it all up, Baltimore 7 runs, 7 hits, no errors, stranding 6. Miami 4 runs, 6 hits, no errors, stranding 5. The winning pitcher in a very nice bounce-back effort, Brandon Young, goes to 3-1, save for Rico Garcia, his second. And it's not like it's Ryan Helsley who, but Garcia is absolutely dominating when he's being asked to pitch. Yuri Perez takes the loss, he drops to 2-4. Time of the game, 2:42. Now, last night, the attendance was 6,600. Tonight, thanks to the pass list of a team interpreter, Brandon Quinones, they go a little higher than that. 6,607 was the paid attendance here tonight. The Orioles win. They go to 17-20. Miami drops to 16-21. The candy is starting to fall out of the pinata right now. You've got the 9 runs followed by 7 in the first two games of this series. The finale of the series will be tomorrow night. We'll come back, and as you guys like to say, cut it up when we come back on the Clubhouse Show. Orioles win it 7-4. 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
1: Brett Hollander with Josh Lewin after a 7-4 O's win tonight in Miami. A few things to look at, but I have to start with Brandon Young. I wasn't sure if he was going to survive the first inning, let alone get a quality start and go six tonight and completely slam the door after that first inning.
0: Yeah, and I said it at the time, Brett, it felt like a typical late in the afternoon South Florida thunderstorm. It just kind of materialized, and it poured and poured and made you very uncomfortable, and then it just went away. It was 10 bad minutes, and that's it for Miami tonight. They got those three runs in the bottom of the first. Brandon settled right in after that to go to 3-1 now after being 1-7 a year ago. And you want length, right? I mean, you want six innings and three runs. Okay, all three runs came in all at once, but it was still six innings, three runs at the end. Bullpen was terrific. Nunez, who's been wobbly of late, got back in gear. Garcia's just been unreal. Double play, strikeout in that ninth inning, still giving up one hit all year, which is just crazy. And yeah, you know, maybe it was just getting out of New York, just getting away from that energy and coming down here to Miami. Take a breath, play a team that's not going great guns right now, and you score 16 runs in two nights.
1: And then we've said it before, and it's going to happen again, but when Gunnar Henderson gets rolling to join forces with the on-base machine that is Taylor Ward, Adley Rutschman, who's having an all-star caliber season, and now you have the polar bear rolling, that's kind of scary.
0: Yeah, I mean, here's Gunnar with his toenails on the line to be above a 200 hitter. He's at 201 after an 0-for-5 tonight and flirted with a 4 or even 5 strikeout night tonight. He ended up with 3 of them. So, no, not the best of Gunnar, despite 9 home runs already. Taylor Ward, an on-base machine, 3 more walks tonight. Rutschman, I mean, this is vintage Rutschman. We're starting to see what Pete Alonso is all about. Basayo is killing it right now. So, yeah, there's a lot to like about how it's rounding into form. You want to go ahead and put that exclamation point at the end of the sentence tomorrow. You've got that chance. But a tough guy on the mound, Max Meyer's got a really wicked slider and a 2.6 ERA. Won't be easy, but the vibe all of a sudden is really good.
1: Another night game tomorrow right back here at Lone Depot Park. Orioles going for their second sweep of the year. When we come back, the full highlights from this one after a 7-4 O's win on the Orioles Radio Network.
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20: 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In the 8 o'clock hour, Farmer Josh, he's gardening now. 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We're going to find out what and how Thursday, 98 Rock.
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1: 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Patience is a winning strategy in baseball and banking. PNC Bank, brilliantly boring since 1865. Orioles, last night, got out to a quick 3-0 lead. Could they do it again tonight? It wouldn't be easy against another really good starter, especially on the talent side of things, in Yuri Perez. And it looked like it would be a tough go. Gunnar Henderson struck out to begin the game, but then Mr. Walk himself, Taylor Ward, would walk. And then Rutschman was hit by a pitch, and the next batter was that polar bear. The 0-2. Alonso hits this high in the air. Center field and deep. Marcy's back. He's at the track. He's at the wall. He's out of room! Pete Alonso with an Earl Weaver special in the first inning, and it's 3-0 Baltimore. Yeah, for Pete, his 33rd career home run against the Marlins and his 7th of the season. He is really hot right now. Unfortunately, much like a night ago, the Marlins would answer right back, this time against Brandon Young. It all came with two outs. They would score 3 runs in the bottom of the first to immediately tie the ball game up. Pretty deflating at the time. Tied at 3. But the Orioles' offense would get going again. And with two outs, that was a theme tonight. In the top of the fourth, Alonso would strike out. Pasayo would fly out. Leody Taveras would double. And then the next batter was Dylan Beavers.
0: Pitch on the way is hammered to right field. This ball off the bat of Beavers into the corner. Drops fair into the corner. He'll trade places with Taveras. Leody touching up. The O's have the lead again. It's 4-3. The back-to-back two-out doubles, Beavers depositing one into that right field corner for the RBI.
1: And at that point, the top of the fourth, they never really looked back. A 4-3 lead at that point for Baltimore, and Young started cruising, which was really impressive. He retired 16 of the final 18 batters he faced. In the fifth inning, again, a rally with two outs. Jeremiah Jackson would fly out. Gunnar Henderson would strike out. Taylor Wood would, of course, walk, and then it was Adley Rutschman coming to the plate. There goes Ward, the pitch. Adley smokes it into right field. That's a base hit. It's going to bang off the wall. Ward around third base. He's being waved in. The relay will come home, and it's too late. An RBI double for Rutschman, and it's 5-3 Orioles. 5-3 Birds at that point, and again, Young starts cruising. The Marlins would get a run in the seventh inning against Baltimore. So at that point, the Orioles have a lead. They're comfortable, but certainly not putting this one totally away. But they would add a big insurance run in the eighth. A leadoff single by Samuel Basayo the other way to left field. Then Leody Taveras would ground out. So would Tyler O'Neill. And then Blaze Alexander would bat with Basayo on at third. And the pitch to Blaze. Line drive into right field, sinking on Casey. That is a fair ball. It's off the chalk, and it will score a run. Alexander motors to second base. He's taking the turn there. He's heading for third, and he'll make it with a belly flop. An RBI triple for Blaze Alexander, and it's 7-4 O's. 7-4, and it was Rico time. Rico Garcia, who has one career save to his name, would come out in the bottom of the ninth trying to preserve this win for Baltimore. He would walk the leadoff batter. The next batter, Otto Lopez, their best hitter for the Marlins, would ground into a double play ball. and there were two outs, bases empty very quickly. And then it was up to Rico Garcia to finish the job. A Let's Go O's chance here at Lone Depot. The 2-2. Swing and a miss. He struck him out. Put him away with a curveball. And for Rico, his second major league save. And that's your ball game. And for the Orioles, it's 2 in a row. 7-4 tonight here in Miami. Yeah, feeling much better about things after two games here in South Florida. 7-4 the final. When we come back, we will hear from Skipper Craig Albernez. That's next on the Orioles Radio Network.
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2: Josh Lewin, Brett Hollander back in Miami. We'll be hearing from Craig Albernaz momentarily, but a quick peek under the hood after a 7-4 O's win tonight. It was a night where the top two guys in the order and the bottom two guys in the order combined to go 0-11. But the meat in that 0-for sandwich was pretty tasty. Guys like Alonso and Rutschman coming through, Basayo certainly, Tavares again, Beavers again, and the O's did enough to win it 7-4. Kyle Stowers, who would have hit three home runs in three at-bats against tonight's starter Brandon Young, was neutralized tonight. The former Oriole, yeah, he did have a hit in the first inning, but it stayed in the yard. After that, nothing. And I thought that was a key tonight, kind of a low-key key. And also, as Brett was telling you at the top of the broadcast, the O's have been really hurt this year by their pitchers giving up a lot of two-out damage. And they were able to turn the tide tonight. The last four runs scored by the O's tonight were all on two-out extra base hits. We'll hear more from Craig Albernaz. He's ready to go, talking to the media.
3: Oh, responded outstanding. Yeah, he gave up three runs in the first. Not ideal, but he did a great job of settling back into the game. And, you know, he didn't let off the gas. Fastball was in the strike zone. Great job mixing the split, getting the curveball going too early to kind of change speeds, a little push-pull. He did an outstanding job, and to give us six innings was huge.
4: Adley, another hot night at the plate. When he's doing it from both sides of the plate and he's hitting third in your lineup, what does that unlock for some of the other guys there?
3: Yeah, it sets the table, it sets the tone, especially with those four at the top. And it has the ability for us to kind of lengthen the lineup a little bit with Sammy hitting five and get Leody six and Beef seven. Like, it just lengthens the lineup for us. And the thing with Adley, like, his at-bat quality is so good. Like, he's seeing pitches, he's laying off tough pitches, and then he's getting off his A swing, and he's moving so well in the box right now that he's able to catch up to velo and make adjustments to the off-speed.
4: How encouraged have you been by the lineup's ability to tack on runs throughout the game each of the last two nights after maybe a lot of games where they'd either score early or score late?
3: Yeah. Hitting's hard. Big league pitching is extremely tough every single night. And our guys have the ability to not give in. And some nights you string hits together, some nights you don't. And our guys lately have been a good job of managing the bat, getting timely hits, and not trying to do too much. And to me, it's, I think you have five walks tonight. Yeah, five walks. The ability just to take out walks and pass over to the next guy and to put pressure on the defense, on the pitcher, is kind of what you're seeing right now.
4: Alonso hit that homer with an 0-2 count. Is that kind of, you know, it's a very different at-bat than somebody who has a 12-pitch at-bat, but to be able to hit that ball over the fence on an 0-2 count, what does that kind of tell you about the kind of at-bats that Pete Alonso is taking?
3: Yeah, Pete always has a chance to hit a home run no matter what the count is, and that's what it tells me. Like, he's extremely prepared. He has a great plan every single time to go up to the plate. Sometimes it doesn't look great because that's his approach he's sticking with, and that's something where I love guys being stubborn to their approach in the game plan, go up to your bat, and that's what Pete did. And you get the fastball, and he didn't miss it, you know, and it was a great swing on it, and his at-bats, man, for a while now have been outstanding, so we're going to keep that rolling.
4: What have you seen Anthony Nunez kind of going through on the mound lately, and why was he able to put together such a strong outing today?
3: What do you mean lately?
4: I mean, he's allowed, I think it's eight runs in his last four outings, something like that.
3: Yeah, big league hitters. Like, it's the big leagues, and he's a young pitcher, and there's learning curves with it, and, you know, he's being used more than he's ever have, and that's a testament to him and the work ethic he's put in and, like, the stuff he has. And so with Nooney, he's just been, he hasn't wavered from Nunez. Like, he attacks the strike zone. He has four outstanding pitches with two shapes of the fastball. His sweeper and his changeup are outstanding. And when he's on the throttle and he's throwing strikes and getting the hitters on the toes, on their heels, that's where he's at his best.
5: That type of outing from Young, like, what can it do for the team, you know, and especially the patience that have showed at the plate so far this series?
3: For Miami's patience?
5: Yeah, no Orioles patience. Like, the patience that have shown at the plate, throwing a lot of walks. So, like, what can an outing like that for Young do for the players on the other side of the ball?
3: Yeah, I wasn't sure where you're going with that question. yeah, when your starter's out there pushing the pace, getting quick outs, and fishing with the pitches, like the guys behind them, they're also, they have to go hit the next half inning. So when they're out there standing around for a long time, it usually doesn't help the hitting aspect of it. But when you have quick innings, it gets them off their feet and it kind of keeps the momentum and also their engagement in the offense, where they're not out there just watching the pitcher pitch. And Young did a great job of staying on attack, even giving up three. Like a lot of pitchers will shy away sometimes, especially young pitchers, but BY did a great job of staying efficient with the pitches and attacking the strike zone.
2: Only one run allowed by the entire Orioles team after that three-run first inning. The O's take it tonight in Miami, 7-4. It's a modest little two-game win streak after that five-game losing streak that dares to not speak its name. We will come back, put a lid on this one with Brett Hollander in a moment. This is the Orioles Clubhouse on the Orioles Radio Network.
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2: Wrapping things up in South Florida on this Wednesday night, Brett Hollander with Josh Lewin. Orioles win it tonight, 7-4, setting up a chance to earn their second series sweep in this baseball season. They swept Chicago back in April. Tomorrow, the finale here, a 6:40 first pitch, and we're on the air at 6:05. It will be the young left-hander Cade Povich on the mound for Baltimore against Max Meyer, a very talented pitcher for the Miami Marlins. On this night, our studio producer has been Ryan Leshko, and our ballpark engineer has been Santiago Rodriguez. Job well done by both. For my partner, Josh Lewin, I'm Brett Hollander. Once again, our final score from Lone Depot Park in Miami, Florida. The Orioles win this series. They win their second in a row. The final tonight, 7-4 over the Marlins. We will talk tomorrow night right back here on the Orioles Radio.
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17: 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Thank you. Thank you. I need my applause for getting through that read. Ian, you are off to Mom's Weekend. We will not see you again until after Mom's Weekend at the University of Oregon that you are attending, although you are very distinctly a dad.
18: Yep. My wife has
17: sending
18: to stay
17: you into
18: home.
17: The lion's den. She yep. just yep. has no qualms about it, just sending you off to all the ladies.
18: Look, am I a desirable object right now? Let's be honest. There's no threat, right? I mean, she knows it.
17: Is that true? I feel like I feel like maybe you should be offended by it. I don't know.
18: Either that, or
17: she just really trusts you.
18: I'm going to go compliment because she knows that. Hey, I'm hers.
17: Yeah, maybe she does.
18: Maybe
17: think
18: because
17: that
18: nobody
17: be
18: else would take
17: you.
18: Me, right? So she's the only one. So. She has some, you know, her parents are deep in the fourth quarter, so she can't go this weekend. So you're going, Mom's weekend. I'm in her stead, and we're going to see what happens to the old Chi Omega cookout.
17: The Chi Omega Mom's cookout that Ian Fitzsimmons will be randomly attending as well.
18: Josiah, I heard you laughing in my ear.
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7: 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They're out here naming streets after players for being in an Eastern Conference final. I mean, this is the New York Knicks teams. They have confetti raining down after winning a game in a conference finals. We're not talking about the NBA finals. I mean, this is this franchise.
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9: The Knicks, they take a 2-0 series lead versus the 76ers. I'm Q Myers. The Knicks picked up the 108-102 victory versus Philadelphia. Jalen Brunson dropped 26 points. The Big Cat, he had 20 points, pulled down 10 rebounds, dished out 7 assists. OG Anunoby had 24 points, but left the game late and did not return. So far, no update on his status yet for Game 3 or the rest of the series. Game 3 comes up Friday in Philadelphia on ESPN Radio. Coverage will begin at 6:30 p.m. Eastern Time. Also in action, Game 2, Spurs and Timberwolves. San Antonio trying to even up the series. Right now, they got a nice little lead at the half, 59-35. Wemby's got 14 points and 9 rebounds. The Ant-Man has 8 points in 17 minutes for Minnesota. Also, Bucks co-owner Jimmy Haslam says he'd like to have an answer with Giannis and his future, wants to have that sorted out before next month's NBA draft. He was speaking alongside GM John Horst at a news conference during to introduce Taylor Jenkins as the Bucks coach. Giannis has spent 13 seasons there with Milwaukee, but it's possible he could leave after a frustrating injury-marred season. Milwaukee can offer Giannis a $275 million contract extension for 4 years in October, but if he doesn't sign it, he could become a free agent after next season. And in Major League Baseball, Tigers left-hander Framber Valdez was suspended 5 games by Major League Baseball on Wednesday for intentionally throwing at Red Sox shortstop Trevor Story, while Tigers manager A.J. Hinch received a 1-game ban. Valdez's suspension, which equates to a 1-missed start in the rotation, was reduced from 6 games to 5 and was started today against the Red Sox. Hinch cannot appeal under MLB rules for managers. Also sat out today's game. Both were also fined an undisclosed amount, and the Red Sox went on to win 4-0. For more scores analysis, make sure to check out ESPN.com and the all-new ESPN app. More game night with Emmett Golden and me, Q Myers, here on ESPN Radio on the all-new ESPN app.
10: 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And Ozzie Albies, their second baseman, joins us in studio. 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
3: Let's just say Shohei Ohtani's going for home run number 500. Or, for the record, and all of a sudden, there's a kid going for the ball. You're right there. What do you do?
4: That ball's worth...
3: It's worth two commas.
4: Tons of money.
3: If you're 18 and over, we're in a fight, Padna.
4: 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I mean, 16-year-old boy can look like a 20-year-old man. Under 14, it starts getting a little confusing.
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1: First, Jaylen Brown, just go on vacation, bro. Just go on vacation. At this point, you're still doubling down, and it's not even making sense to a lot of people. Hold yourself to a level of accountability. You're the one that led this team to a first-round exit. You're the one that led this team to giving up three home game losses to the Philadelphia 76ers. And at the end of the day, this doesn't help anything. And this is my problem with a lot of guys that are still playing that decide to go in the stream in a podcast space, because you don't know how you could affect the organization, the locker room, wherever it may be. Now, I also did listen to some of the past streams that Jaylen Brown has done throughout the course of the season, and I know he kept promising the fans that, hey, Jason Tatum is going to come on one day. Well, we have yet to see Jason Tatum. And saying comments like this, like, you know, this is his favorite season, especially with a season that he won a championship and finals MVP, it just sends a bad message and give bad energy to the whole entire Celtic organization.
0: Jaylen Brown saying it was his favorite season. SportsCenter All Night, ESPN Radio. Baseball season. It's been a pretty decent week in Chicago. Cubs, Reds, Cubs with back-to-back walk-off wins on Monday and Tuesday. As for Wednesday's matchup, Reds putting up 4 in the top of the ninth, but the Cubs right in the bottom.
2: Trying to get a hold of him on the pitch. Swinging a drive, left center field. Pretty deep, back toward the wall. That ball is gone! That ball is gone! It's a tie game. Can you believe it? Pete Bro Armstrong, an opposite alley home run. This ball game is back to even, tied at 6.
0: So they went to the 10th and...
2: And the pitch on the way. Inside, Cubs win the ball game. The Cubs have won another one. Listen to this crowd.
3: 3 straight walk-off wins in the series against Cincinnati. Wow.
0: Cubs Radio Network. Cubs are the second team in the last decade with 3 straight walk-off wins, all against a single team. Dodgers did it against the Rockies in 2019. Pete Crow Armstrong, game-tying homer in the ninth.
4: Pete, so many of your teammates have told me they've never had more fun playing baseball right now. How would you describe it?
5: Exactly that. This is, I couldn't ask for anything more from a group of guys. I appreciate being at the field every day, and I'm so grateful to play for this crowd. But, I mean, as is everybody else in here, and this is about as fun as it gets, man.
4: Going through the gauntlet of love after you tie this game with an opposite field homer in the ninth, what was the best part?
5: I don't know. You'll have to ask me that tomorrow.
0: Pete Crow Armstrong, get another question tomorrow. His 4th homer tied it in the bottom of the ninth inning. Spoke with Marquee Sports Network. Ian Happ, 3-for-5, couple of RBI, 2-run homer. His 9th, that came back in the first inning, but Cubs with another walk-off win over the Reds. Ellie De La Cruz, 0-for-4, 3 RBI, 2-run sack fly in the 9th inning. What'd they say before game 2? That's next. It's ESPN Radio.
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0: anything. And this is my problem with a lot of guys that are still playing that decide to go in the streaming or podcast space, because you don't know how you could affect the organization, the locker room, wherever it may be. Now, I also did listen to some of the past streams that Jaylen Brown has done throughout the course of the season, and I know he kept promising the fans that, hey, Jason Tatum is going to come on one day. Well, we have yet to see Jason Tatum. And saying comments like this, like, you know, this is his favorite season, especially with a season that he won a championship and finals MVP, it just sends a bad message and give bad energy to the whole entire Celtic organization.
1: Jaylen Brown saying it was his favorite season. SportsCenter All Night, ESPN Radio. Baseball season. It's been a pretty decent week in Chicago. Cubs, Reds, Cubs with back-to-back walk-off wins on Monday and Tuesday. As for Wednesday's matchup, Reds putting up four in the top of the ninth, but the Cubs rally in the bottom.
2: Trying to get a hold of him on the pitch. Swinging a drive, left center field. Pretty deep, back toward the wall. That ball is gone! That ball is gone! It's a tie game! Can you believe it? Pete Crow Armstrong, an opposite alley home run. This ball game is back to even, tied at six.
1: So they went to the 10th, and...
2: And the pitch on the way. Inside, Cubs win the ball game. The Cubs have won another one. Listen to this crowd.
3: Three straight walk-off wins in the series against Cincinnati.
1: Cubs Radio Network. Cubs are the second team in the last decade with three straight walk-off wins, all against a single team. Dodgers did it against the Rockies in 2019. Pete Crow Armstrong, game-tying homer in the ninth.
4: Pete, so many of your teammates have told me they've never had more fun playing baseball right now. How would you describe it?
5: Exactly that. This is, I couldn't ask for anything more from a group of guys. So grateful to play for this crowd, but I mean, as is everybody else in here, and I this is about as fun as it gets, man.
4: Going through the gauntlet of love after you tie this game with an opposite field homer in the ninth, what was the best part?
5: I don't know. You'll have to ask me that tomorrow.
1: Pete Crow Armstrong, get another question tomorrow. His fourth homer tied it in the bottom of the ninth inning. Spoke with Marquee Sports Network. Ian Happ, 3-for-5, couple of RBI, two-run homer. His ninth, that came back in the first inning, but Cubs with another walk-off win over the Reds. Ellie De La Cruz, 0-for-4, 3 RBI, two-run sac fly in the ninth inning. What'd they say before game two? That's next. It's ESPN Radio.
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0: this game.
1: And it's not like that's a new thing to be saying, right? I mean, that's why I ultimately picked Detroit to win the series, because I just think Sar Thompson's going to wear down Donovan Mitchell over the course of a series, which we've seen happen before. And that's going to leave James Harden to have to make plays. And if it's Cade Cunningham versus James Harden, I'm taking Cade Cunningham to win that battle. And James got him to the precipice when they got it tied up. And I really was like, it was kind of like watching game 7 of the Sixers series, where I thought if Boston hit any of those shots and got ahead, like, all right, these guys might just roll downhill and get there. But because Cade immediately came back and hit those two buckets for Durant and got him a little bit of separation, they just never fell behind and stayed ahead and got a big win. I mean, as you know, Vinny, the last time they were ahead in a series, I believe, was maybe against LeBron in 2008, right?
2: Like, No. They played Orlando in the second round in 2008.
1: That's when they won game one last. Five. Yeah.
2: Yeah, that's
1: so,
2: probably.
1: I mean, talking almost 20 years since they won game one of a playoff series. So
0: that's amazing.
1: Like, to win game one against this Cavs team, like, that was a massive win for Detroit, particularly with how that fourth quarter went. If it had just been a comfortable win, like, all right, everybody kind of feels it out. Detroit wins a home game. Cavs don't play well. That's fine. But then the way the Cavs got it right there, looked like they could steal it. I thought that was really important for the Pistons to close that game out, and for a young team, especially coming off, obviously, a rocky first round series that they won, to establish home court and do so with some big plays late to outplay the Cavs and win the game.
2: Especially in a game where you're not facing elimination. You know what I mean? Where you got to settle into a series.
0: Right. It's been a long time. It's been many, many games since they haven't faced elimination. That's true. All right. Well, I think this is going to be a grinder of a series, and I suspect it'll be a long series, but we'll see. Vince, we never overreact to game one. You can do whatever you want. I don't react to it.
1: There's always time.
2: I don't overreact to game ones, but I need people to understand this. Isaiah Thomas and Joe Dumars ain't walking through that door. And if they do, they're going to be old and gray. So when I talk about these things,
0: I'm very happy to see Ben Wallace, but it is kind of messing me up that Ben's like fully gray with a gray beard. Like, you know, that's my contemporary. You know, like when I came in the league, he was the man, you know, not I came in the league. When I started covering the league, he was the man in the league in the middle of his prime. So, you know, I'm feeling my own mortality seeing Ben on that courtside seat.
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0: gone. It's a tie game. Can you believe it? Pete Crow Armstrong, an opposite alley home run. This ball game is back to even, tied at six.
1: So they went to the 10th and...
0: And the pitch on the way. Inside, Cubs win the ball game. The Cubs have won another one. Listen to this crowd.
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1: 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Cubs are the second team in the last decade with three straight walk-off wins, all against a single team. Dodgers did it against the Rockies in 2019. Pete Crow Armstrong, game-tying homer in the ninth.
3: Pete, so many of your teammates have told me they've never had more fun playing baseball right now. How would you describe it?
4: I couldn't ask for anything more from a group of guys. So grateful to play for this crowd, but I mean, as is everybody else in here, and this is about as fun as it gets, man.
3: Going through the gauntlet of love after you tie this game with an opposite field homer in the ninth, what was the best part?
4: I don't know. You'll have to ask me that tomorrow.
1: Pete Crow Armstrong, get another question tomorrow. His fourth homer tied it in the bottom of the ninth inning. Spoke with Marquee Sports Network. Ian Happ, 3-for-5, couple of RBI, two-run homer. His ninth, that came back in the first inning, but Cubs with another walk-off win over the Reds. Ellie De La Cruz, 0-for-4, 3 RBI, two-run sac fly in the ninth inning. What'd they say before game two? That's next. It's ESPN Radio.
5: Hey, this is Rich Eisen. 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And Ozzie Albies, their second baseman, joins us in studio. 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

0: Cubs Radio Network. Cubs are the second team in the last decade with three straight walk-off wins, all against a single team. Dodgers did it against the Rockies in 2019. Pete Crow Armstrong, game-tying homer in the ninth.
1: Pete, so many of your teammates have told me they've never had more fun playing baseball right now. How would you describe it?
2: Exactly that. This is, I couldn't ask for anything more from a group of guys. I appreciate being at the field every day, and I'm so grateful to play for this crowd. But, I mean, as is everybody else in here, and I, yeah, this is about as fun as it gets, man.
1: Going through the gauntlet of love after you tie this game with an opposite field homer in the ninth, what was the best part?
2: I don't know. You'll have to ask me that tomorrow.
0: Pete Crow Armstrong, get another question tomorrow. His fourth homer tied it in the bottom of the ninth inning. Spoke with Marquee Sports Network. Ian Happ, 3-for-5, couple of RBI, two-run homer. His ninth, that came back in the first inning, but Cubs with another walk-off win over the Reds. Ellie De La Cruz, 0-for-4, 3 RBI, two-run sac fly in the ninth inning. What'd they say before game two? That's next. It's ESPN Radio.
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0: my cap to that man. He impressed the hell out of me in game one, just getting out there and playing. And you get the sense he's just basically saying, screw it. I'm playing through this all. I'm going to value the short term over the long term. I'm going to do everything in my power, even if it destroys my knee, for this team to win a championship. And you know what? Like, respect on that one. I think Ant-Man has gotten to another level in this postseason because of what he's, at least for me, because of what he's doing. Who would have thought a Twitch stream may dictate the summer in the NBA? We will explain that after Small says this from PayPal.
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3: 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Ray Allen, a three for the corner. 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
7: The Virginia crash in Prince William County. It's on the Prince William Parkway at Discovery Boulevard. Fairfax County, it's a tree that came down, closing the stretch of Hampton Road, shut down each way between Henderson Road and Bowles Road. 66, your eastbound slowdowns are brief east of Manassas. 28 northbound is slowing, leaving 66 up toward Chantilly. Virginia 95 slows Dale City to Woodbridge, again in Newington. Inner loop delay is St. Barnabas to the Wilson Bridge. The outer loop slowing off and on New Hampshire Avenue. Avenue to Georgia Avenue. I'm Beverly Farmer. That's your traffic up to the minute.
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1: I go Bo Jackson. I know that Sterling's passion Myron's passion for Sterling Sharp, but I'm going Bo Jackson.
2: I'll go Bo, but okay. Love you, Sterling.
0: The number one overall seed, Bo Jackson, advancing to the championship. Well, we know what Evan's picking, Myron, yep. So I'll defer to you on this one. The number two seed in Derrick Rose versus the number three seed in Andrew Luck. The greatest what-if in sports due to injury.
2: Derrick Rose.
0: Ooh.
2: I mean, there was a conversation about LeBron and Derrick Rose as the best young players in this league. Youngest MVP ever. Derrick Rose for me.
0: Vegas East tiebreaker.
3: We're going
0: Rose
3: with
0: or Andrew Luck?
3: Andrew Luck.
0: Ooh, Andrew Luck advancing. Okay. Number one overall seed, Bo Jackson versus the number three seed in Andrew Luck. Evan, what is the biggest what if in sports?
1: I go Andrew Luck because let's just pretend, Smalls, you project out that they both become the best ever at what they do, and Bo can only do one of the two, right? Being the greatest quarterback ever is better than being the greatest running back ever. And Andrew Luck's the one guy that I'm like, ooh, as a Brady stan, thank God he didn't play too long because that would have been a problem for Tom Brady. That's how good I thought he was and how unbelievable of a career I thought he was going to have. So I go Andrew Luck.
0: Myron.
2: Michelle mentioned you mentioned the 30 for 30. Like, there were, you know, legit baseball people who said Bo Jackson was the greatest player they've ever seen, and legit football people who said he was the greatest NFL player they've ever seen.
0: The greatest pure athlete we maybe have ever seen.
2: Yeah. It has to be Bo Jackson. I mean, he's Paul Bunyan. Like, he's a tall tale. It wasn't real. It's Bo.
0: Vegas East.
4: Oh, it's the number one seed. It's Bo Jackson.
1: Why does Nuno sound mad about this?
4: No, I'm mad.
0: He did sound mad. Reflecting on Bo Jackson's career.
1: He did sound sad. Right, he sounded mad about this.
2: He's
3: still upset about Bo Jackson's career being taken away.
2: Yeah, yeah.
4: Also, and which I understand. We're going so far. If Bo Jackson was a cheat code in Tecmo Bowl. Like, you have
1: incredible. You know what?
2: The that's greatest fair. Tecmo Bowl player fair. Ever.
1: Brought that up. Ever. You know, that's fair.
0: Do you want to change your vote?
1: No, but okay. I mean, that is a good job, buddy. And shout out to Stacey, our TV director, who participated in this. We got to give him credit.
0: Absolutely.
1: On that
0: shout
1: as
0: out
1: well.
0: To Stacey for the idea and the excellent work. And that is Michelle's Madness, the greatest what if in sports, Bo Jackson. 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
8: Outbound 270, delays from Urbana to Hyattstown through Germantown into Gaithersburg, and a slow merge onto the 270 spur. Outer loop jam 95 to Georgia Avenue. Inner loop of the Beltway starting to slow through College Park into Greenbelt and jammed St. Barnabas to the Wilson Bridge. DC 295 stacks up Eastern Avenue to Pennsylvania Avenue. Westbound freeway delays off and on from the 11th Street Bridge out to the Southwest Waterfront. 395 slows at the Beltway, getting past Duke Street, and then at the Pentagon across the 14th Street Bridge to the 3rd Street Tunnel. I'm Beverly Farmer. camera, that's your traffic up to the minute.
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5: I don't think Jalen Brown is that disgruntled. Maybe I'm just naive.
6: I talked to Jalen Monday a little bit and was nothing but positive.
7: If he's not happy with the Celtics, Trey, this is all going to take care of itself.
8: I love Boston. If it was up to me, I could play in Boston for the next team.

0: he didn't mention a guy who's supposed to be his number one guy.
1: You know what I think is interesting about these two specifically, and Jason Tatum and Jaylen Brown, is we are, I think, sometimes overly critical of how they go about their professional business, specifically leading.
0: Yeah,
1: Jason Tatum is always maligned because he's not vocal enough. Maybe he's not demonstrative enough. He's not like a lot of the other NBA superstars. He's more demure in that way. And people have a problem with that. They want to somehow read into that. And I always think that that's unnecessary because he's a competitor at the highest level. He's a pro's pro and one of the best players in the NBA. We're trying to do the same thing with Jaylen Brown. Maybe he just approaches things differently. I brought up the A.J. Brown comp earlier. A.J. Brown, after he was a Super Bowl champion, took to social media to say, that didn't satisfy me. I have it right here. He said, I've never been a champion at the highest level before, but I thought my hard work would be justified by winning it all. It wasn't. My thrill for this game comes when I dominate. It's the hunt that does it for me. Not every athlete is built the same. And I think we have two pretty unique personalities in Jaylen Brown and Jason Tatum, and they just don't move like we expect them to.
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9: Going near Connecticut Avenue, they're checking for the report of a vehicle broken down, checking both the inner loop and the outer loop. Inner loop a little bit slow there. Outer loop, it's become the focal point of delays coming from I-95, 95 south out of Beltsville. The outer loop slows again off the 270 spur off and onto the Legion Bridge. Outer loop slow, Joint Base Andrews into Greenbelt. The inner loop lines up St. Barnabas Road to the Wilson Bridge, Springfield to Gallows Road. Again, getting past the toll road on the inner loop with a crash on the right shoulder. 395 delays to King Street and the Pentagon at the 14th Street Bridge. I'm Beverly Farmer. That's your traffic up to the minute.
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1: Saturday. Michael at the foul line. A shot on Elo. Good! The Bulls win! They win! Set the Cleveland Cavaliers. Michael Jordan hits it at the foul line.
2: The shot on this day in 1989. Michael Jordan over Elo. 101-100.
3: Yeah.
2: Bulls over the Cavs. You know what's amazing? Along with Michelle Smallman, Myron Metcalf, Evan Cohen with you, Myron, in for Canty today. You hear Myron Sundays, Matt and Myron, 10 a.m. to 1 p.m. Eastern time here on ESPN Radio with Matt Jones. This is an unbelievable day historically. So you got the MJ shot. You've got an 8 over the 1 with, I remember this vividly, with Denver over Seattle. In that, that was unbelievable. Mutombo on the ground with the ball in the... I mean, just unbelievable over Gary Payton and Sean Kemp. I mean, just a phenomenal win. In 95, you have Reggie Miller scoring 8 points in 8.9 seconds to beat the Knicks at the Garden in Game 1 of the Eastern Conference Finals. And then in 2002, you have this man, Allen Iverson, with this.
4: And we in here talking about practice. Well, coach, I mean, listen, we talking about practice. Not a game. We talking about practice. Not the game that I go out there and die for and play every game like it's my last. Not the game. We talking about practice, man. I mean, how silly is that, man? We talking about practice.
5: Iconic.
3: Incredible.
2: One other thing that happened on May 7th, 2016, Bartolo Colon hit a home run. I'm just saying.
5: Big sexy home run?
2: Okay. I mean, all right. So, most memorable May 7th event in sports?
5: Well, I think
2: MJ, the 8-1, Reggie, 8 points, 8.9 seconds, Iverson, and Bartolo Colon with a home run.
5: I have to give it to AI because we still use that in our everyday vernacular. Well, how many times do we still say, we're talking about practice?
3: Yes.
5: That is not only just a moment in sports history, it's transcended into pop culture, into something that we use to describe a situation. So I would have to give it up to AI, Myron.
3: Yeah, I think it's AI. You know, it's weird. I wonder if there's a generation of fans who know him more for that in the meme than like who he was as a player.
5: Probably.
3: You know, the weird way. So I think AI in the social media era especially, that's the biggest moment.
2: Okay, yes.
5: You're going to go Jordan.
2: Well, I mean, how many times do you see MJ's hanging in the air? What, the Richfield Coliseum in Cleveland?
3: Yeah.
2: He's just hanging there for like a half hour. It's like, all right, I'll wait for these guys to move out of the way, and then I'll hit a shot.
5: Yeah, that was incredible.
3: Well, then it looks like Elo has passed out. Like, that's the part of it, too. Like, Elo, I've never seen someone more disappointed than Craig Elo in that moment.
2: So, okay, well, so you have, again, you have MJ shot. All May 7th, unbelievable the things that have happened historically on May 7th. MJ shot over the Cavs. You have Reggie Miller with the, or sorry, you have the 8-1 Sonics Nuggets. You have Reggie Miller, 8 points in 8.9 seconds, which is basically like, you know, a 30 for 30 going the ESPN app and watch it. Allen Iverson practice. You have Bartolo Colon hitting a home run. But you also had something on May 7th, 2026 that happened.
3: By the way, is Chamolet too much? Is Timothy Chamolet?
2: What'd you call him?
3: Timothy Chamolet. What's his name? Chamolet?
6: Wait.
3: Tim Chamolet? What's his name?
2: Chamolet.
3: Timothy. Is it Chamolet?
2: No, Chalamet.
3: He's with Kendall Jenner.
2: Kylie. You've gotten every part of this wrong.
3: Is it Timothy Chamolet?
2: Timothy Chalamet, the god, was he there last night?
3: Is it Timothy? Help me out. Is it Timothy Chalamet? That's his name, right? Chalamet.
6: Chalamet.
3: I'm close enough.
5: Tell me. May, like the month.
3: Chalamet. It's a lot of like M's and L's in his name.
7: Yes.
2: Does that top it, Myron Metcalf? Does that top? Is that the most memorable moment in sports history on May 7th?
3: You can see how it gets confusing.
2: No, I can't.
3: Is it French? Is it French?
5: Yes,
3: is
5: that what he's French. He's French.
3: He is French.
5: Yes, he's
3: French. I didn't study French, so I don't know the M's and L's and the L's. I don't know all that stuff. So you get a little confused. So, but I got it now. Charlamagne, right?
2: Oh, my God. So good.
3: Charlamagne.
2: Can we bring in one Nuno Miguel Barreira, Teixeira, DeVito, Jordan on this?
5: Very good.
2: Nuno, which one is the most memorable for you? May 7th, MJ Schott, Reggie Miller, Allen Iverson, Bartolo Colon, Myron Metcalf, because you are a Knicks fan, even though somehow we're not allowed to talk about the fact they had a good win last night because Myron won't allow us to. Which is the most memorable for you, Nuno, as a fellow old man here?
6: So, memorable or painful? Because memorable is that, like, is the Jordan Schott over Elo, but the painful one is Reggie Miller in that 8 points, not in 9 seconds, pushing off Greg Anthony to get the ball in that, like, in that moment, and just losing that, end up losing that series. Because anytime Reggie does a game, what do they at MSG? What do they bring up? Oh, Reggie, 8 points in 9 seconds. We don't talk about the fact that Reggie Miller has a losing record in his career against the Knicks. We talk about that one moment. Like, that's the stuff. We don't talk about the great John Starks headbutting him and trying to choke him out like he deserved. Like, we talk about
2: jeez. Reggie Miller got deserved to get choked out.
6: Playoffs in the '90s. I mean, what happened?
2: Does Chalamet? Whoa. Does Myron deserve to get choked out by Chalamet? Just throwing that out there.
6: Chalamet. I don't know if he could reach.
3: It's a lot. I'm just saying it's a lot.
2: You know. By the way, Chalamet is not that short, and Myron's not that tall. So who are we talking about here?
3: Is he tall? What he said? If I could reach,
2: I don't know who he's talking about here.
6: He's 5'10". He can reach.
5: Chalamet.
2: Myron, how tall are you?
3: Chalamet. 5'10 on a great day.
2: So they're basically equal heights. Chalamet.
5: Like if the sun is shining and there's not a cloud in the sky, bluebird day, I'm 5'10"?
3: It's like the right angles. Like it's all about angles.
5: It's all about angles.
3: But at 5'10", you know, depending on what hat I'm wearing.
5: You know what? I respect it because I'm 5'4 and a half, especially when I tease my hair.
2: When you tease your hair?
3: Mm-hmm.
2: What does that mean?
5: Give it a little volume. Yeah. Get to 5'4.5.
3: Volume.
2: Wow. 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
10: Beltway Bethesda, debris in the roadway on the outer before Connecticut Avenue. State Highway has the two left lanes blocked to retrieve it. You're jammed from 95, 95 south out of Beltsville. Interloop still lining up College Park off and on to Greenbelt. The outer loop from Joint Base Andrews into New Carrollton. Checking westbound 50 after 202 for a crash. Accident reported on Central Avenue just east of Route 202 at Campus Way. The inner loop is still slow as St. Barnabas to the Wilson Bridge, Springfield to Gallows Road, and Tyson's to the Georgetown Pike. I'm Beverly Farmer. That's your traffic up to the minute.
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25: Did Timberwolves coach Chris Finch tug on Superman's cape? And if he did it come back to bite him last night as his team, by his own admission, got punked by the San Antonio Spurs? We'll take a further look at that. Captain Outrageous Ted Turner has passed away at the age of 87. News breaking just before our show started yesterday. And I will go further into the life and times of an amazing man. Stan Kasten, who ran the Nationals for a number of years when they first came here from Montreal, was Ted Turner's guy. He ran the Braves, he ran the Hawks, he ran the Thrashers. Told some great stories yesterday on Atlanta radio about Ted Turner, and we'll get to that coming up shortly. But the NBA playoffs march on. The New York Knicks, who blew the Sixers off the floor and said after game one, well, it's not going to be that way the rest of the series. And last night in New York, it was not. They struggled, but they won. They won 108-102, but there were 25 lead changes in this game. That's the most in a playoff game in 11 years, and neither team led by more than 7 points over the course of this entire game. So it was competitive, and it was competitive without Joel Embiid playing for the Philadelphia 76ers. I heard Brian Windhorst say this on, pardon the interruption, last night, that he'd never seen a player go from probable to, I don't even know if it was probable, I think it was in to out over the course of a day. And what's happening with Embiid, we don't know. But the Sixers are now obviously in big trouble, down 2-0 as they go to Philadelphia tomorrow night. And in Philadelphia, they're trying to keep the Knicks fans out. So, like, if you have an area code that's not around Philadelphia, they won't sell you the tickets. We'll see how that works out. There is one big concern, though, for the Knicks. OG Anunoby, who had 24 points, left the game late, was seen limping. They don't know or would not give an update as to his status for Friday night. So that has to be a concern for the New York Knicks. But they took care of business last night. And Jalen Brunson continues to get it done for them with 26 points. So the Knicks are up 2-0. Meantime, you had what happened in San Antonio the other night, where Victor Wembanyama set a playoff record with 12 block shots in that game. A triple-double with 12 blocks. And Chris Finch, who is the coach of the Timberwolves, and the Timberwolves, of course, as you know, won the game, did something that maybe he
0: He may regret. He has to have some regrets because his team last night, by his own admission, got punked by the Spurs, 133-95. Minnesota scored only 17 in the first quarter, 18 in the second quarter. They turned it over 22 times. They were down 24 at the half. At one point, they were down by 47 points. This was not a game. And just interesting from the box score, Wembanyama got his points last night. He had 19 points. He also had 15 rebounds, but he had only two block shots. Now, he played only 26 minutes in this game, but I found that interesting that he had only two block shots and they blew him off the floor. And it was Finch who used a win by his team, kind of a surprise win with Wemby blocking 12 shots to take a shot at Wembanyama, which probably was not necessary and probably was the wrong thing to do. This was before last night's win by the Spurs. Tony and Mike speculating on the damage or the advantage that Finch created with his comments.
1: Finch said that four, maybe even five of Victor Wembanyama's 12 blocks in game one should have been whistled for goaltending. And Finch called the fact that they were not alarming tone. What do you think of Finch's contention?
4: So I think he's planting a seed and hoping it grows very quickly. I mean, I think he wants an immediate effect in game two. He made sure that the league would hear this. He made sure the referees would hear this. Our friends Pat Riley and Phil Jackson did this all the time. Yeah, you can't win the game that was just played. You can't win that one. So you try to win the next one. I would assume that Finch says to himself, we won one game already in San Antonio. If we win another one in San Antonio, we win two on the road. We can steal this series. So he's trying to steal game two before it even happens. Do I think that Wembanyama had four, maybe five goaltends? Probably not. He may have had one or two. Wembanyama's 7'5". He's swatting the ball to the moon. He is a daunting presence. So if you are Finch, you're saying to yourself, if we actually beat them and he had 12 blocks, think how much easier it would be if he only had four or five.
1: Yeah, well, even by Finch's count, he would have had eight legitimate ones. It is more than that. There are two possible goaltends. There's really only one, a ball that hit the glass first. But, Tony, you mentioned key names. I'm going to add one to what you mentioned about Phil Jackson and Pat Riley. Let's add Chuck Daly, because you and I know, and we covered, and we can go back further than those guys to Larry Brown and further back than that to Red Auerbach. And what they did, ingenious, on the day after a game, sometimes a loss, in this case for Finch, a win, you're setting this thing up. It was brilliant for him get the conversation moved in that direction. Because if you get a couple of whistles, you shouldn't in the next game. In a close game, I mean, San Antonio could have won that with that three at the buzzer.
4: To win again.
1: So Finch is looking at that. It's really smart, even though I disagree with his characterization. Wembanyama's going to have a much better game the next game. He is.
4: Well, okay, it's very smart. And now let me ask you this. Wembanyama consumes everything that is said and written and done on television about everybody's performance.
1: Does.
4: He does that.
1: He does.
4: How will this affect him? Will he attempt more blocks, or will he lay back and attempt less blocks? I think that it works on two levels, referees and Wembanyama. So Finch did a very wise thing.
0: Well, okay, we'll see. We'll see if it turns out to be wise, because Wembanyama only had two blocks last night. He didn't need to block shots. It was a complete blowout, 133-95. He had a better shooting night, scored more points, 19 points, and had 15 rebounds. But the block shot strategy, he said, did not turn out to be a good one for Chris Finch in what he said. Now, this was interesting as well yesterday regarding Wembanyama. Tim Legler was on the Dan Patrick Show, and you recall that Legler was here with the Bullets, and as they transitioned to the Wizards, he played with George Mirosan. 7'7", George Mirosan, who I believe is the tallest player ever to play in the NBA. Wembanyama, as tall as he is a couple inches shorter than Jorge, but Jorge did not have that mobility. Still, size alone, like, you can't coach size. And Mirosan was that guy, and Legler with a really good explanation of what it means to have that kind of presence in the middle.
6: George Mirosan, 7'7", and I remember the first time I laid eyes on George Mirosan when I joined the team, and it was at Bowie State University where we were running like pickup games before the season, And I actually, this is a true story, I was over getting like Gatorade, like out of the cooler, the old style coolers, you know, I used to press the little button where we were getting Gatorade. And I'm telling you, a massive shadow approached me from behind, and it kind of blocked out everything in front of me. And I turned around, and your eyes are like basically in his like solar plexus. Like that's what you're looking at. And you kind of just look up at this guy, and it's really jolting. Because obviously the tallest guy that ever played in the league, but you know, he wasn't out on the perimeter jumping out on a switch and like staying with a guard and then tracking them all the way to the rim. If you brought the action right to George at the rim, you were going to have a problem scoring. But if you were going to ask him to move around laterally a little bit, there's a good chance he was going to get off balance and not get there in time. That's not the case here. The league's never seen anything like this defensively. The length we've never seen the length combined with this level of athleticism and agility. And so for me, I've seen it. I've sat courtside. I've called games with Wembanyama. I don't know what that would feel like to try to drive to the rim on a half-court defense with Wembanyama's anywhere on the floor. It's just a totally different approach mentally to what you think you can do.
2: Well, and I saw Anthony Edwards take a jumper over Wembanyama. And and I was like, oh, my God. Like, you know, Joker had a fadeaway shot over Wemby. But, you know, you're seeing Edwards, who's, what, 6'3", going up against a guy who, you know, is 7'4", and with that, you know, the
6: reach. And you know what was amazing about that shot, Dan, was, you know, that play you're talking about, he ISO'd him and went one-on-one, and he sort of tried to get him to back up, but he backed up a little bit, but it wasn't like Wembanyama fell all the way back to the paint. He only backed up a little bit. So when he went up to contest that shot, telling you right now, there's no way Anthony Edwards saw the basket. Because of Wembanyama's reach. There's no way you can stay with your shot all the way to see the rim with that length. So, and he didn't hit anything but net. That way, I thought the same thing you did. I don't know how that shot went in because there's no way his vision was clear.
0: All right. That's Tim Legler on size and George Marison and what Victor Wembanyama does to the game when he is in there. A couple of other things from Legler yesterday with Dan that were very good. This was, and we've heard others talk about this as well, but this was the Legler take on what has happened to the New York Knicks. Now, this was going into last night when they only won by 6 and they had a very competitive game. But going into last night's game against Philly, they've been on an incredible roll. And it's a team that, you know, they won 50 games during the season, but it was not considered to be a juggernaut team going into the playoffs. And right now, as Legler says, they're rolling.
6: For me, the biggest change was mid-series, and Mike Brown's alluded to this, they had to unlock their offense. And to me, when their offense was unlocked, that's what's kind of energized their defense. But and how do they unlock their offense? They sort of changed the way they were utilizing Karl Anthony Towns and where he was catching the ball and including him as more of a guy that they could go to early in the offense and he could use his passing a little bit more. And it wasn't just the assist numbers. Like, it's easy to say that if a guy gets more assists, oh, you know, they ran the ball through him a little bit more. No, like if you watch them, it was obvious. They're like, hey, listen, Karl Anthony Towns likes to catch the ball at the top of the key in the elbows anyway. And he's being guarded by a smaller guy in Okongwu, who's an undersized center. So Karl Anthony Towns has all these passing windows available to him. And if that's where he wants the ball and he's going to feel more included, and we're not going to worry about his shot attempts because it wasn't like he was shooting more. His scoring numbers weren't up. It was his inclusion and utilizing him from that spot to start to like really run their offense and pick them apart. And it unlocked things for OG Anunoby and Mikal Bridges. And that's how they finished off that series. And then their defense just was, like I said, more up on their toes because things were going better on the other end. And it's led to this. I give Mike Brown credit. Some guys are so married to how they want to coach offensively, where guys should be. They know what's best all the time. It takes, you know, a guy that's willing to really look at his team mid-series and say, you know what, we need to adjust something here. They did it. It unlocked everything. And here we go, man, 4 straight games, and particularly these last two, you know, it's almost perfect basketball that they're playing right now, and it's going to see what Philadelphia could do to disrupt it.
0: 4 straight now, 5 straight with the Knicks win last night. Not a blowout win by only 6 points, but clearly something has been unlocked here, and this team is rolling. Last Legler take is on the Lakers, who They're undermanned without Luka, let's face it. And with a subpar game from Oklahoma City the other night, they won by 18. I mean, it really was not competitive. And the question is, can the Lakers find a way to win this? Doesn't look good, but, well, just like Dumb and Dumber, Legler says, you're saying there's a chance.
6: You can't deny the fact that you're talking about the best defensive team in the NBA. And, you know, it's an argument. You know, San Antonio's right there. Detroit is a great defense. So, but to me, Oklahoma City is the best defense in the league because of the number of guys that they have on the perimeter with elite lateral speed, strength. They've just gotten more of those guys than anybody, and they've also got Chet Holmgren back there as well. It's so difficult to operate your offense against them because it's so difficult to crack the outer shell and beat your guy, whether it's pick and roll or one-on-one, and get by them because they're so good defensively. So to take a guy like Luka Doncic that's that big, that strong, that good offensively, the best probably in the league at being able to collapse defenses, and take him out of the series, it's not an excuse. It is a reason. This is one of the best offensive players in the game. And now you don't have him. You don't have an in-rhythm Austin Reeves. You know, so, you know, credit to him. He made it back. He's not close to being at peak form. Austin Reeves is a major difference maker. He's got a handle. He's got strength. He draws fouls. He's really important in this series if the Lakers want to have a chance. You know, Austin Reeves really struggled last night because he's only played a couple of games since he came back from a very long layoff. It's a lot to ask to be thrust into this environment and expect him to be at his best. So, I was watching the game last night, and you kind of empathize with LeBron. I mean, LeBron couldn't have played much better than he did. If you take him and Rui Hachimura, take their shooting percentages out of the mix, the rest of their team shot 29%. You just can't get it done. You've got to make your share of threes. You cannot turn the ball over the way they did against that team, and they just didn't play a clean enough game. The bad news for the Lakers, actually, is I thought Oklahoma City was like a 7 out of their 10.
2: Yeah.
6: That's about what I would rate them. There's a lot more there for them. It was almost like they could have been had last night if Austin Reeves was like more capable to give them a big night, and they weren't able to do it. Oklahoma City, I think, is just going to get stronger as the series goes on. And without Luka Doncic, I think this is going to be very difficult for the Lakers.
0: Yeah, this has sweep written all over it. We'll see what happens tonight. But, yeah, if you watched any of the game on the other night, the Oklahoma City didn't play well at all. Shai Gilgeous-Alexander, who had a record streak of 20 points or more during the regular season, I forget what the number is, but it's way up there, he had 18 points. How many games is in the playoffs are you going to have 18 points? So with a subpar game from Oklahoma City and an A game from LeBron at this point in his career, they still won easily. And tonight could be a blowout that would, you know, send them back to L.A. with most people thinking that the series is not coming back to Oklahoma City. But we'll see. We'll see. That's why they play the game. So we got the early one between Detroit and Cleveland, with Detroit winning the opener the other night. And then game two, Oklahoma City and the Lakers, with the series shifting after tonight's games. Okay, coming up, we'll get to the life and times of the man they called Captain Outrageous, Ted Turner, passing away, with some great stories to be told about his life. We'll get to those next. It's the Andy Pollard Show, ESPN 630.
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0: 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They bring you home safely. A microcosm of what the national season has been is what's happened in the last two nights at Nats Park. Tuesday, the Twins won 11-3. Last night, the Nats won 15-2 with 7 runs in the 8th, including a C.J. Abrams grand slam. Miles Michaelis went 5 1/3 for his first win of the season, lowers his ERA to 7.44. Series wraps up with a 1 o'clock game this afternoon. Orioles go for the sweep of the Marlins tonight in Miami. Coverage here at 6. Last night, the O's won 7-4. NBA survey by The Athletic of 100 players finds that Wizards coach Brian Keefe is the least impressive coach, and Trae Young is the second most overrated. And Kentucky Derby winner Golden Tempo will not run in the Preakness a week from Saturday in Laurel. No Triple Crown this year. D.C. weather, cloudy, high 66. Andy Pollin, ESPN 630.
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0: My father used to say to me, I don't want to hear the word can't. And he lived his life that way. He did things that may or may not have made sense. Some he was successful at, others he was not. But on balance, he had a very, very successful life. He ran a business. He employed people. He made some money. He took very good care of his family with four kids. He was a success story, and he lived his life by that motto. You know, nothing's too hard. I'm going to try it, and maybe I'm not going to succeed at it, but I'm going to try to do it. Well, Ted Turner was my dad on steroids. I mean, if you look at his life and the things that he tackled when people said, "Don't do that. That's not going to work," and he didn't care. I mean, it's absolutely remarkable. And yeah, not everything he did was successful, but he had an enormous life. He lived a huge life in the public eye, and he did things his way. Was he politically correct all the time? No. Did he do some things that were embarrassing to himself and the people who worked for him? Yes. But it was his way of doing things. And you can't argue with the way he had an impact on the world. 24-hour-a-day cable news, which he said was his crowning achievement. Look at what that's done, for better or for worse now. I mean, it's a lot different than when he launched it in 1980 with CNN.

The Soviet Union, in response, boycotted the games here in Los Angeles in 1984. So in an effort to bridge the Cold War there, he started in Russia the Goodwill Games in 1986. And was there a direct line to this? I don't know, but it certainly played a factor in the Iron Curtain falling in 1989. Mr. Gorbachev, tear down that wall. Ted Turner played a role in that. I mean, you know, people who change the world are few and far between, and Ted Turner did that. And I was interested in reading what was a terrific, if you haven't seen this, this obit by Adam Bernstein on Ted Turner in the Washington Post. It's remarkable. It's very long, but it's outstanding with the things that he brings into this. And as I was reading it, I was thinking about the golden age of Sports Illustrated, where you had these great feature writers like Frank DeFord and Dan Jenkins. And there was a younger feature writer who went on from their days and lasted until the magazine started to, you know, kind of disintegrate. It's still around, but it's not what it was, you know, coming home from school on Thursdays and hoping that the mail had come so you'd get your Sports Illustrated. That's part of my life. That's gone. It's now, I think, a monthly, may not even be a monthly anymore. They probably still print the swimsuit issue, but I was a subscriber for like 50 years and finally have given up. Anyway, what Gary Smith would do when he would do these features on athletes or coaches, he would uncover some nugget of his or her life, which would tell you a lot about what drove them. And, you know, someone like me, who grew up in the suburbs in Chevy Chase with a very stable home and a great family and brothers and brother and sisters and great parents, you know, it's different for me than it is for some who overcome awful circumstances to become who they become. And that is part of the Ted Turner story. And this is what Adam Bernstein wrote in the Post today. Biographers observe that in work or in play, Mr. Turner strove to disprove his father's dim view of him when he was a young man. The elder Turner was said to have disparaged his son, then a sailing-obsessed, girl-chasing college dropout, and a wastrel and an unworthy heir to the family business. So he came from money, but the father did not look kindly on him. He was young and he had money and he did things that a lot of people would do if they had that. If you have the opportunity to chase girls and sail and all that, you do that. In 1984, Bernstein writes, having landed on Forbes magazine's list of the richest people in America, Mr. Turner was speaking to Georgetown University undergraduates when he held aloft a copy of Success magazine and his picture was on the cover. His voice, according to biographer Porter Bibb, trailed off into an eerie whisper, and his eyes searched somewhere above the crowd. Is this enough, he asked. Is this enough for you, Dad? You think about that. In 1984, he's done so many things. He's won America's Cup. He's launched this successful cable news network. He's had multiple businesses, the superstations. He owns the Atlanta Braves. He owns the Atlanta Hawks. And he's still looking for his father's approval. Think about that. And it was a rough background, even though they did come from money. His father, known as Ed, came from a family of Mississippi sharecroppers who had lost their farm during the Depression. So clearly the father had something in his life that drove him maybe beyond that. Ed Turner was charming and successful, but ruled over his family with domineering cruelty. Mean when drunk, he exhibited signs of what would now be diagnosed as bipolar disorder. Mr. Turner described himself as a lonely child whose ordinary mischief was punished by his father with beatings. In a disturbing reversal, his father also ordered Ted to lash him with a razor strap. He laid down on the bed and he said, "Hit me harder," Mr. Turner told host David Frost, "and that hurt me more than getting the beating myself. I couldn't do it. I just broke down and cried." Think about what that must have been like. Here he's being browbeat by his father, and then his father, because of his own struggles, tells his son to beat him with a strap. I mean, these are things that didn't happen to me in Chevy Chase. He was sent to a military school in Chattanooga, Tennessee, where he initially rebelled against the rigid structure, but said the slow, excruciating death of a beloved younger sister from an autoimmune disease, lupus and encephalitis, sparked a gradual transformation. He lost his religious faith, but grew determined to reverse his reputation as the worst kid.

0: debt on campus. He became an academic overachiever and showed promise as a boxer, not because I had great reflexes, but because I could take a lot of punishment, he recalled in his memoir, Call Me Ted. He also became a champion debater and excelled at sailing. After high school, he enrolled at Brown University, was on the sailing team, but was suspended from school for 6 months for rowdy behavior involving alcohol. He got back on campus and, got things back under control. Then he joined the Coast Guard, the family business, which was called Turner Advertising, based in Savannah, where over many summers he had worked his way from the construction crew to the leasing office. He was soon advising his father as the company became one of the largest billboard operations in the Southeast. But Ed Turner anguished over debt he had taken on to finance a major acquisition, set in motion plans to sell a large part of the company. Then he suffered a mental breakdown, exacerbated by drinking and abuse of prescription drugs, that culminated in his suicide in 1963. Ted Turner's 24 years old. He takes over the family business from his father, who has committed suicide. Working through his despondency, Ted Turner managed to halt the sale of a sizable chunk of the company and drew an aggressive growth plan that led to him doing things that he wanted to do, like buying a struggling television station in Atlanta, WTCG, that he bought for $2.5 million. That eventually became the superstation TBS, which led him to buy the Braves for $10 million in 1976, and on and on and on. So when you uncover sometimes a little thing in a person's life that drives them to enormous success, it's hard to find that. In this case, there are just so many things to look at in his life and go, wow, look at that, and look at what he was able to overcome to become what he became. This was part of the tribute last night on ESPN. He dies a year after ESPN acquires the Inside the NBA show, which was one of the hallmarks of TNT, of the Turner Network. So this was a chance now for an audience on ESPN to see what he meant to the company. And Ernie Johnson has made his entire career with Turner. His father worked for the Braves broadcast. Father had played for the Braves, and Ernie Johnson touched a lot of nerves last night when he talked about the man who had driven him and driven the company to such great success.
1: And here in Atlanta, his name is revered by all of us who have had the chance to work for him. As you walk across the broadcast campus on our way to the studios, you will pass a large and colorful mural of Ted. It adorns the mansion, the original building that housed TBS and later CNN. Large and colorful, also great words to describe the life of Ted Turner. You might also use maverick and visionary. For those of us who work at TNT Sports, and that first T stands for Turner, his vision, his legacy of big swings and bold ideas, it's a little more personal. Ted was an architect of impact across the globe, broadcasting, journalism, philanthropy, and sports.
0: Yeah, the impact on sports, that's just a part of his life. But think about that. Think about the impact of Superstation, you know, that the whole country is watching the Atlanta Braves on this UHF station that he bought for $2.5 million and turned it into this behemoth. And then later, of course, CNN, along the way, winning America's Cup. I mean, anything he tried, he was going to give it 100%, and often succeeded more than he failed. There are great tributes on the set from, Kenny Smith, who'd worked there a long time, and Ernie as well. But I thought this was really interesting from Charles Barkley, who, kind of just drifts in and out of there. He's not working at a desk, 5 days a week and having lunch with Ted Turner in the cafeteria. But he is a big part of the broadcast. And he told a story of when he was coming out of Auburn for the draft in 1984.
2: I only got to meet him one time in my life. The Hawks were thinking about drafting me. And I came down for my interview and they said, hey, would Ted Turner want to say hello to you? And I said, I've only been intimidated twice in my life. Ted Turner and Bear Bryant. When I took my visit to Alabama, I got to meet Bear. I couldn't even breathe. And when I met Ted, I couldn't breathe. And I found, he says, what do you think about the Atlanta Hawks? I said, well, I'm from Alabama, blah, blah, blah. He said, well, we're thinking about moving up, drafting you. I said, please don't draft me. was too close to my family and friends. They bugged me to death, and I wouldn't be able to be great at basketball. He says, are you serious? I said, yeah. I said, I want to be great at basketball. But if you have people, your family and friends around you all the time, it'll be a distraction. He says, okay, we won't, because they had to move up at that time. And he was so awesome to be around. And I only hear stories from people who've been here a long time. Yeah. What a normal person he was. But man, you talk about lived a full, amazing, great life. He lived it.
3: Yeah. The David Levy, who used to be
2: our boss,
3: and at one point was the lead guy in sales, worked very closely with Ted. And I talked to David today, and he told me the story, because the Goodwill Games were really important to him. I mean, this was like he was a man of peace, and yeah. he thought the Goodwill Games could lead that way. And David, as a sales guy, says, Ted, we're going to lose like $15-16 million on this. And according to David, Ted looked at him and said, you think that's a lot of money? We're trying to save the world, man. That was Ted Turner.
0: Yeah, that's Ernie Johnson and Barkley. The Barkley story is more about Barkley, I guess, you know, in that he was mature enough at that point to say, yeah, I really can't have my family around me. But also, look at it from the Ted Turner standpoint. The Hawks are not selling out games, and you have this enormous star from the South who can come in, and he's got this big personality, and you're maybe going to sell tickets. And other owners might have said, well, I don't care what he thinks. We are going to have Charles Barkley, and we're going to fill the arena. So we're going to take him anyway. No, he respected his wishes. So says a lot about Ted Turner as well. I got some stories here which I thought were really good. Stan Kasten was really engaging. I really enjoyed the time that he was here as the president of the Nationals. If you remember, when the Nationals went up for sale by Major League Baseball, we're going back 20 years now, and the Lerners bought the team. The Lerners didn't have any experience running a team. So baseball wanted to make sure that they had somebody with them who had run teams before, and Stan Kasten had been Turner's guy. He ran the Atlanta Braves, he ran the Hawks, he ran the Thrashers. He had experience running teams, particularly the Braves in Major League Baseball. So he had left Turner, left a couple years before, and the deal was made that Kasten would be part of the ownership group with the Lerners as team president. But it all began for him 50 years ago when he joined Ted Turner Enterprises, I guess that's what they called it, joined up with Ted Turner when he was basically a kid, just out of law school. And here's him telling the story of their joining together when he was on 680 The Fan in Atlanta yesterday. Here's Stan Kasten.
4: I was coming out of law school, and before I went back to New York to work for a law firm, I was taking a trip around the country, going to baseball games. And one night at St. Louis, the Cardinals playing the Braves, and I saw a guy running up and down the aisles. I didn't know how I knew that was the new owner of the Braves. Somehow I did. To this day, I don't know how I knew that. But after the game, I walked up to him, and we chatted, and he gave me his card, and he invited me down to Atlanta. That was in August 1976, and I've lived there ever since. 50 years. 50 years.
5: So when you get an invite to Atlanta, are you thinking this could be my life, making a decision like this? Or are you just thinking, if nothing else, I get to talk to a guy who actually established the ability to buy a sports franchise? Do you remember coming down here and thinking what this could be?
4: I do, and you know, I had, as a recent law school graduate, I had a number of things to consider. I was engaged. I was not yet married. And I had a lot of things to consider. And I did consider not taking it. My parents, who were immigrants, were aghast that I was about to throw away an Ivy League law degree, which is what they felt like I was doing. And my friends, from law school had to lock me in a room and say, dude, you got no choice. You have to do this. You can always come back and be a lawyer, but you have to do this. And I knew that I did, but it actually was something I had to ponder for a little while. And obviously, I didn't know it could turn out like it has. But it was a whirlwind, man. It was a whirlwind.
5: So you sent me a picture. I'll describe it in a second, or I'll let you describe it better than me. But what was your actual first job? What was he hiring you to do or be?
4: I was... call it an executive assistant to him for all kinds of things. I will tell you something interesting. So this is my first job, my very first year out of law school, and I get to work, and on a Monday, I start on a Monday in October, and the guys around him, because there was not a thing called sports law back in those days. It was just starting. And what the people around him said to me, look, just stay near Ted. Don't let him get into trouble. I swear, those were the directions. That was on a Monday. On Thursday, he was at the World Series in New York and had said some things to the media that Bowie Kuhn regarded as tampering. On Thursday of my first week, he was suspended for a year. And so, we thought baseball had overreached, and we wind up suing baseball. And then in April, we're still in court with baseball. In April, the Braves were on a 15-game losing streak. 15 games. And I was still single. I get home to my apartment. I turn on the TV. And there's a number running around the dugout that was not familiar to me. We didn't have that number on our team. And it was Ted Turner in Pittsburgh. He had taken over the team as manager. And the next day, I'm in Bowie Kuhn's office trying to explain it. And Bowie said, nah, we've had these rules forever. No, Ted, we can't let you do it. But in the all-time register of managers, you could look it up. It says Turner, T, 0-1, his lifetime record. So that was my first year out of school working with Ted.
6: So at that point, you got to figure there's nothing I can't handle. Right out of school, you're doing that and handling those things.
4: He kept pushing those boundaries, let me tell you.
5: Were you nervous? Like, as he gets suspended, if your one job is to make sure he doesn't get in trouble and he gets suspended for a year, is there that part of you that I know you well enough that you're not going to bail out of that, but was there a moment you go, somebody might tell me I have to bail out of this because I didn't keep him out of trouble?
4: Nah, I really didn't think that. I really didn't. I was, I guess, too dumb to think that. And remember, I didn't know that this would last for a long time. I assumed eventually I'd be going back to be a lawyer. But we had a lot of stories like that.
5: What was the setup? What was the setup, Stan? Because we know the one building that was down here. I don't know if anybody really has an inside idea of what the setup was in 1976. Like his office, the setup.
4: Well, his office was at what was then called WPCG. And and he would work there in the morning, and then in the afternoon he would go to the ballpark, and he took me with him that day. I knew how I wanted to start, the things I needed to learn to do the job, and so I was working on that. He took me to the ballpark with him in the afternoon. The first person I see when we opened the door to the hallway was Henry Aaron, who had just retired. This is Henry Aaron. And I said, whoa, I'm in the major leagues. This is amazing. And then he walked me down the hall to introduce me to the other young, same age as me, single guy who was working for him. And that was Terry McGuirk, who I've known since my very first day of my very first job. That was 50 years ago.
0: Yeah, Stan Kasten lasted 26, 27 years with the tumultuous Ted Turner, as he said, 4 days into the job. Ted gets suspended for a year for Major League Baseball. He's got to sue Major League Baseball. And while he's doing that, unbeknownst to him, Ted decides to manage the team. And then he's got to explain that to Bowie Kuhn a day later. So he was off to a wild start, but he was able to. He has a great sense of humor and clearly is smart and is able to keep things on the steady and even keel. And he did that here when he was president of the team, like 4 years, maybe 5 years, and now he's won three championships as the president of the Dodgers. Last word from Stan Kasten on Ted Turner as he talked on radio yesterday in Atlanta, 680 The Fan, and that's the man, Ted Turner.
4: But we talk about a Renaissance man, and what that meant in the latter part of the 20th century with the rise the new rise of media and pop culture and technology, I will remember a day when Ted had said something typically off color and controversial that was the lead of the newspaper that day. It was also a day that TBS had declared either a stock split or a dividend. And also on that day, TBS was starting a brand new TV show that was kind of unforeseen. And it was a time that the Braves had done something outrageous. And that happened. Ted, on his own accomplishments, had made all four sections of the paper in one day. I don't know anyone else that could have ever done that. There was no one who was in all of those worlds. That's who Ted Turner was.
5: So we know the superstation. We don't know every detail of it, but we certainly understand the impetus. What did you believe that would do for sports? Now, you're in the middle of it with the Braves. What do you think it might do big picture?
4: Well, I started literally 6 weeks before we turned on the superstation. And we immediately saw what it was doing for us, because now we're in a lot of states and eventually in all 50 states. And so it impacted our business tremendously in a positive way. It impacted our relations with other baseball owners in a very negative way. I was there with Terry in the airport hotel in Tampa when we introduced to the owners this fantastic new idea of the superstation. It's going to be great. And man, they kicked my ass, the owners who wanted to hear nothing about it. But, you know, superstation was something created by the government and no one could do anything about that. But it was a challenge. And until both sports, baseball and basketball, made a deal with Ted to broadcast games, it was, we always had that hurdle to clear in any relations with other owners. But I will tell you this, as loud as Ted could be on many issues, you couldn't help but love the guy. Even the competitors appreciated that Ted was authentic, he was genuine, he would give you the shirt off his back, and he would compete like hell. And that's how he spent his life.
0: That's Stan Kasten with a great tribute to Ted Turner, who was his boss for many, many years when he was running his sports teams and ran the Nationals here for about 4 years and now has gone on to great success with the Dodgers. Miss his presence here in Washington, but tells great stories about the late, great Ted Turner. Coming up, a very weird story about Phil Mickelson. Stay with us.
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0: Starting tomorrow, the third and presumably the last live event in Northern Virginia. It's been here twice before, and they're at Trump National tomorrow. They start on Friday, as they do on the live tour. It's only 54 holes, which has led to some criticism, among other things, about the tour. But the main thing is the Saudis are pulling out their money. So the funding, which they may or may not find, more likely won't find, will run out, and that will be the end of the live tour at the end of this season. I think they have like six or seven events still to go. Phil Mickelson is not participating. Phil Mickelson was one of the lightning rods of the beginning of this, when he was reportedly openly recruiting other players from the PGA Tour to join him, and was reviled when he went to the live tour. Since then, it's been beneficial for those who stayed to the PGA Tour. They got more money, and the people on the LIV Tour got all their money, including Phil. And, you know, if the LIV Tour folds up, which it likely will, I don't think Phil in his 50s is going to come back and be much of a factor on the PGA Tour, if at all. And I assume he's going to go to the Seniors Tour. But he's not here. He's not here as part of this LIV event. And there was a story that was told the other day by Kevin Kisner, who has played against and with Phil, about the bizarreness of Phil Mickelson, the weirdness, telling this on a golf podcast about the experience that he had with Phil Mickelson as a Ryder Cup teammate.
11: 2017, we go to the President's Cup, and they made us fill out surveys before you go. And it's like, who would you like to play with on the team? Who would you not? The only person I would not like to play with is Phil Mickelson, because he drives it erratically and is hyper emotional. And that's just not how I play. I hit it straight, kind of do my thing. Wednesday, we get to the course and they're like, Kiz, you and Phil and whoever else are going to go out today. And I was like, that's weird. And so we're playing this practice round, and on the third hole, Strick was our captain. He rides up and says, Kiz, you're going out last tomorrow, an alternate shot with Phil. You're playing Mark Leishman and Jason Day. And I was like, dude, what? Literally, all we've talked about all week is I'm not playing with Phil. He goes, well, he's the veteran on the team, and he pretty much forced my hand that he was playing with you. He has an astrologist that does his energy. He measures everybody on the team, and you're the only A-plus energy level. So I'm like, okay. So Phil doesn't really say anything about it until we get ready to go, and he's like, look, Kiz, I can feed off your energy, so you get your energy from your belly. So every time I hit a shot, I want you to face me with your belly. And I'm like, what planet are we on? And so we go down there, and he's like, hey, when I hit, I want you to stand on the other side of the ball and face me with your belly. So like, I was moving people on tee boxes. I would have to go stand by this tee marker. He's like, it even helps if you stick your belly on the
12: side. Like, what are we talking about?
11: Sticking my belly out at Phil Mickelson, and man, he played unbelievable. So maybe there's something to it. Shout out his astrologist.
13: So that's where that celebration came from.
11: Yeah, the three amigos where we had to bump bellies or whatever after he won. He hits it like 20 feet. And as he's walking up, he goes, when I make this fucking putt, Kiz, we're doing the three amigos dance. And he buried it right in the middle, and I jumped right in there. I was ready to go, buddy.
0: Energy from his playing partner's belly. I think I said Ryder Cup was President's Cup when they competed. What? Oh, my. Yeah, he's also, you know, we know he said gambling issues and so forth. A lot of things going on with Phil. We don't know exactly what's happening with him. They're calling it a family health issue, which is keeping him away from the LIV Tour. So you hope for the best there. But as far as the tour, you know, 2 years ago, people are freaking out like, oh, my God, we've got to be a merger. They're going to kill each other. And what has happened over the course of time, even prior to this news that the Saudis are pulling out with the money, it just didn't matter that much because the top LIV Tour players were playing the majors anyway. And for most of us, that's golf. And okay, so they weren't playing the regular tour stops, but whatever impact that had on television was probably minimal. You know, they still had some well-known people with the PGA. So the latest from the CEO, Scott O'Neill, who replaced Greg Norman, who was hated by everybody, he's trying to calm everybody down. The key is to finish the season. They want to finish up these events. And so he says, first and foremost, we need to get the players settled on board and focused on golf. So secondly, we have to create a plan that's a business plan, a business that works from a business standpoint, from a profit and loss standpoint. Well, that was never part of the picture with the Saudis. They were what's called sports washing. They spent $5 billion to essentially make themselves look less menacing, less awful. And then the money dried up here. So now you're going to take something that draws flies on television. You're talking about audiences like 30,000 people, which is like pickleball numbers. And you're going to try and get a business plan that works from a profit and loss standpoint. People aren't gate. I don't even know what gate means, but I'm sure maybe they'll have a decent crowd here this year because, you know, Washington is a big golf area and we don't have a PGA tour stop here anymore. But is that going to be profitable? Is it never going to make money? People aren't watching it. People don't care about it. And people, I think some of the things that they include in it, like the players wearing shorts, that should carry over, like the 3-point shot from the ABA. But the rest of it, it's not golf. It's 54 holes. You don't play a basketball game in 3 quarters. You don't play a football game in 3 quarters. It's 4 days. And a lot can happen between round 3 and round 4. And the guaranteed money, that was great for the Saudis, but one of the things that's made golf great is competing. Money that you earn on the tour is not as relevant as it used to be, but for some guys, it is, you know, changing in terms of where you get your rankings and so forth and so on. So, no, it's not going to be a profitable venture, and it's going to go away. But they got to hold it together for a few more weeks. All right, coming up, Dabo Swinney, the coach at Clemson, on the John Keim podcast, talking about Antonio Williams, the third-round pick of the Commanders, and the glowing review that he gives him. It's the Andy Pollin Show, ESPN 630.
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0: 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They bring you home safely. A large amount of the air has gone out of the balloon for the Preakness, which is being held in Laurel this year while they renovate Pimlico. Kentucky Derby winner Golden Tempo is not running in the race a week from Saturday. Third time in the last 5 years that a Derby winner has skipped the Preakness. Baseball, Nats play the rubber game of their series with the Twins this afternoon at Nats Park at 1. A Nats blowout last night, 15-4. Night after the Twins blew them out, 11-3. C.J. Abrams had a grand slam, drove in 5. Orioles go for the sweep of the Marlins in Miami tonight. Coverage here at 6. O's won 7-4 last night. And an athletic survey of 100 NBA players showed that Wizards coach Brian Keith is the least impressive in the league. Hardly surprising, given his record is 43-160. D.C. weather, cloudy, high 66. Andy Pollin, ESPN 630.
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16: So how much is left for LeBron? Could be 3 more games if the Lakers get swept by Oklahoma City. Could be 3 more years. Could be 5 more years. Who knows? But at one point during the season, looked like this might be it. And Dave McMenamin, who has covered him for ESPN for many years, had a sit-down with him. 23 never-asked-before questions about the past and the future for LeBron James. And McMenamin was on yesterday on the Dan Patrick Show with what I thought was a fascinating discussion of the lion in winter, where LeBron James is after all these years in the NBA, and whether this is it or whether it will go on. The takeaway is it's probably going to go on, but there are many things to look back on now and say, you know, he's got a complicated legacy. You could say he's the best that ever played. Some do. I don't. And you could say that he disappeared in big games. You could also say he stepped up in big games. And he did something that no one else has done in the history of the NBA, and that's play for 3 teams and deliver a championship and a finals MVP for all 3 of them. Now, you could look at it another way, like if Michael Jordan wanted to do that, he could have done that. But he played for only two teams. And when he played here with the Wizards at his age and the state of the team, that was never going to happen. But LeBron James in this era has certainly been mind-blowing. Yeah, who would have thought when he came out of school, out of high school, went directly to the NBA, that he'd still be playing in 2026 with us talking about him playing a few more years and maybe even teaming up as a starter with his son. I think that's highly unlikely. Bronny's not an NBA player, but he's in the NBA, and who among us would not like to bring their sons along with them to the NBA if we're good enough to play in it? I know I would. I wasn't good enough to even try out for the high school team, but if I was good enough to play in the NBA and my son was marginal, I'd want the opportunity to bring him along. So we'll get to all that coming up. There's some football stuff to talk about, and maybe some good news here. We'll see. There's supposed to be a ratification vote today, according to ESPN, with the referees union. Their deal is due to expire May 31st. And we had heard, maybe it was saber rattling a couple of weeks ago, oh, no, well, we're getting replacement refs. We don't, you know, we're ready to move on. And, you know, I don't know who blinked here, because this was not going to be good for the NFL. We had this in 2012. It was a complete disaster. And right after we had a Monday night game where one referee signaled touchback and the other one signaled touchdown, the next day they had a deal. But in this case, the NFL was ready to play hardball. They had negotiated for more than 2 years, and they started recruiting replacement officials in March, started training them, getting ready to go. What the owners are looking for is to increase the probationary period for new hires, minimize the use of seniority for the postseason, and decrease duration of officials' dark period after the season, among other goals. I think these are all very reasonable things. The referees union was fighting them, and I think, this is just my opinion without, you know, knowing all the details of this, I think the referees union got together and said, look, the NFL is bulletproof right now. Anything they do works because of television. Like, okay, Christmas Day is on a Wednesday. We're going to put two games on. What are they doing? Well, they got 25 million people watching it on Netflix. It worked. You can't have a Thursday game every week. Yep, they got a Thursday game every week. International games. Anything they do, as long as the television ratings are what they are, they're not going to care that much. So let's say they bring in the replacement refs. Well, there's going to be criticism of the replacement refs because there were criticism of the regular refs. It's a hard job. And the NFL would be able to just plow on. And I think the referees looked at this and said, you know, If we do this, this is going to be really damaging to us. And gee, what if this works? What if they train these guys? So we had this in baseball where the baseball umpires union, they walked out and they fired them. Some of them got their jobs back, but baseball was not hurt by that. So I'm thinking, I don't know this, but this is just my first blush look at this, is that the referees looked at this and said, yeah, they'll bring in replacement people, and before we know it, it'll go away. I mean, I thought watching what happened in 1987 when the NFL brought in replacement players, yeah, the football wasn't as good. But here in Washington, they went 3-0. We're pretty happy about that. And, you know, people root for the uniforms. And eventually, people would have gained an allegiance to some of these players. There were a few guys that stuck off of that. There were a number of players who were scabs who came in and stayed on the team, and they would have eventually, you know, gotten used to it, and I guess the players would have come crawling back, which is what they did. I think the umpires, or the referees in this case, probably were thinking the same thing. Dabo Swinney, the longtime coach at Clemson, former wide receiver himself at Alabama, was on the John Keim podcast yesterday to talk about one of his players who has been taken by Washington, their third-round pick, Antonio Williams. Not a big wide receiver, but a productive one, 5'11", 190 pounds. And look, when you get the former coach on, he's not going to be critical, because when you're recruiting players, you say to them, I'm going to give you every boost I can to get you to the NFL. Well, one of his players here has gotten to the NFL, and he's not going to be critical of him in any way. But I think what you take away from this, this is about 6 minutes yesterday with Dabo, with John Keim, is that this kid is coachable. And if you remember, in 2019, they also took a wide receiver from a big program in the third round named Terry McLaurin. And Terry McLaurin got better during his time at Ohio State, was not a starter at the beginning, and got better during his time here and is their top receiver. Could that be the case with Antonio Williams? We don't know. We'll have to see. But I found this to be an encouraging analysis. You know, take away the part where it's his former coach and it's going to say nothing but nice things about him. But it's about a player who got better and took to coaching, which is a big part of the transition from college to the pros. A lot of guys come in, big studs from college. They're not open to making changes in their game. I think that's the encouraging thing that you get from this Dabo Swinney conversation with John Keim about Antonio Williams and the ability to be coached.
17: Just one of the best kids you'll meet. Always, he's the same guy every day. He's not an up and down guy. He's about his business. He truly, I would say the last 2 years, and I've told him this, like he showed up every day like a pro. Like, you know, he's not going to have to change anything now that he is a pro. He's been living that way for the last couple of years as far as, you know, his nutrition, his sleep, his film study, you know, his routine, his regimen. I mean, this kid, his weight room commitment, all of that stuff. He's got the habits of a great pro. And so I'm excited about, you know, him coming up there and being with a guy like Jaden Daniels, because, you know, Jaden is a great player and can extend plays and create. And I think if you really study Antonio, some of his biggest plays came off of his feel for where to be in scramble situations. And so I think that'll be a good fit.
18: So I remember reading something from you talking about early in his career, there was just a few years ago, and his development to that point, you know, and just like, this is a position you cut your teeth on, right? So you know it well.
17: Yeah, yeah.
18: What were some of the things that you saw in him early on that you say, hey, these are the traits that you can develop? And what are some of the things you say, like, but he's got to get better here?
17: Yeah. So when we recruited him, you know, he was a multi-sport athlete. I thought he was a little undersized, a little slight coming out of high school. So I knew he had to kind of develop a little physically, but he really shocked me, you know, and you never really know till you start coaching a guy, but right out of the gate, he just took to it and everything was natural to him. And you know, and sometimes that's good, sometimes that's bad.
18: Right.
17: And I think in Antonio's case, it wasn't necessarily a good thing for him early in his career. He had a great freshman year, and we had a guy get hurt, and it just kind of came easy to him. And I think that you know, he didn't really understand the jump he needed to make. Mm-hmm. And so he'll tell you, I was really, really hard on him. His second year, really, really tough on him. I didn't think he was in elite conditioning coming off of that freshman year. Like, I didn't think he really knew. I think he thought he was, but I don't think he knew where he needed to go mentally and physically to be the best player he could be. And this is one of the things that I love about Antonio Williams, because and all these guys that have played wide out for me, they'll tell you, I mean, that's every coach was something before they became a head coach, right? And so that is my passion. That is what I consider myself an expert at, and is developing guys at this position. And I just didn't think I thought he was kind of an oozer. You know, he kind of picked his spots. I didn't think everything looked the same. I didn't think he really understood, you know, how to make every play look like you're going deep. Whether it's run or pass. And I don't think he understood. I just think he was such a good player and came in as a freshman. He had a good freshman year. And so, I really, really chewed him up his sophomore year, but he took it and he owned it and he bought in to the changes that he needed to make. And those changes that needed to be made was a guy that needed to play hard every play. A guy that I thought needed to have clean up some stuff technically and fundamentally that was just sloppy that he got away with just because he was really, really quick and explosive. He needed to get stronger. He just needed to holistically, you know, buy into being a complete player, not just being a guy that impacts the game with the ball. Also, special teams, he became a really good returner for us. So these were areas I challenged him in. And man, he really grew. And he ended up getting hurt his sophomore year, but he came back, man, his junior year. And this past year, these last two years, and I've used him as an example with our team many times because I'm like, and when he was there, I'm like, you ask Antonio, like ask him, you know, y'all see this version of Antonio, but ask him how he was challenged his second year here. And then he had a choice. He can buy in or he can keep taking the path of resistance. And, you know, he bought in and he became, you know, the best version of himself. And he's just going to continue to get better, but he became a leader. You know, he bought into being a leader for us, a great voice on our football team, a guy that really became a guy that encouraged others on the team. Like, listen, just buy into what we're asking you to do here. It's going to work for you. So I'm really proud of him, but he just really matured. And I think as he continues to go, I think the biggest thing for him is just continuing to, you know, mature his body. You know, because I still think he's a young player that's maturing physically. He's done a really good job of that. And I think there's still a little room for that growth. I think he needs to probably play, you know, 190, something like that. And I think he kind of leaned up a little bit for the combine and all that stuff. But, you know, he's just a very good football player. He's got good, collision balance. He breaks a lot of tackles. But now again, I just think he's a complete player and he's the same guy every day. He's going to play hard every play. He's going to chase the ball. He's not afraid to block people. You know, he's an incredible competitor and he'll bring a great competitive spirit and be a great teammate there in Washington.
16: That's Dabo Swinney, the coach at Clemson on Antonio Williams, third round pick of the Commanders. He'll be on the field starting tomorrow with rookie minicamp and team announced numbers today. He will wear 14, and as John Keim notes on Twitter, he says it's no surprise that Antonio Williams will wear 14. Another 14 in the league, Amon-Ra St. Brown. Williams could have a similar role/usage in Washington. The Commanders would be ecstatic if he comes anywhere close to St. Brown's production at some point in his career. Yes, Amon-Ra St. Brown is one of those guys. Now, he's a diva guy. He doesn't have the Terry McLaurin personality. But, you know, that could be balanced by McLaurin, at least, you know, we'll see. McLaurin, he's going to be here this year. Beyond this year means he's got to really play well. The contract is set up that they will have an off-ramp after this season. At age 31, he's slowing down, and he's got to stay healthy. That's going to be the big thing. But third-round draft pick coming out of a school like Clemson that produces wide receivers, glowing recommendation from the coach, which, you know, obviously you have to take with a grain of salt. But that could be a big addition for them. They used their 6 draft picks without moving up or down in the draft. There really wasn't an opportunity to move up. This was considered to be a 10-player elite draft. The fact that they did not, you know, do anything to get more picks in the later rounds, maybe that wasn't something that made any sense for them. But if Sonny Styles turns out to be everything they hope he will be, and if Antonio Williams is close to what Dabo Swinney describes there, that could be 2 great draft picks at 2 key positions for the team moving forward, and two guys who could be here for some time to come. All right, coming up, we'll get to what Dave McMenamin said about the future of LeBron James as LeBron and the Lakers have a pivotal game tonight in Oklahoma City. We'll get to that and more as we continue. It's the Andy Pollin Show, ESPN 630.
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16: 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A microcosm of what the national season has been is what's happened the last 2 nights at Nats Park. Tuesday, Twins won 11-3. Last night, the Nats won 15-2 with 7 runs in the 8th, which included a C.J. Abrams grand slam. Miles Michaelis went 5 1/3 for his first win of the season, lowered his ERA to 7.44. Series wraps up with a 1 o'clock game this afternoon. Orioles go for the sweep of the Marlins tonight in Miami. Coverage here at 6. Last night, the O's won 7-4. NBA survey by The Athletic of 100 players found that Wizards coach Brian Keefe is the least impressive coach.
19: and that Trae Young is the second most overrated. And Kentucky Derby winner Golden Tempo will not run in the Preakness a week from Saturday in Laurel. D.C. weather, cloudy, high 66. Andy Pollin, ESPN 630.
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16: Oh, what comes round goes round. Remember what happened at the NBA draft lottery 16 years ago? The Wizards got the number one pick, but that's only part of the story. The previous fall, Abe Pollin had passed away, and as part of the agreement in the contract that Ted Leonsis had with the family, that he would have the right of first refusal on a deal. So they made a deal to sell Ted, the Wizards, and the arena. And to honor the Pollin family, it was a nice gesture on the part of Ted. He invited Abe's widow, Irene, to represent the team at the draft lottery. And Irene liked the color yellow, so she was wearing a bright yellow blazer representing the Wizards at the draft lottery in 2010. And for a change, the ping pong balls came up correctly for them, and they got the number one pick. And the photo of Irene, who was then probably 90, close to 90, maybe in her 80s, with her mouth wide open, as it was revealed that Washington would be getting the number one pick, which was the first time that it happened since 2001, 9 years earlier when they took Kwame Brown, which turned out to be a big mistake. John Wall was the obvious choice at number one. John Wall turned out to be an outstanding player for the Wizards, and he's now transitioning into the next part of his life, where he's going to become the head of basketball operations for Howard University. He'd like to eventually do that in the NBA, but that's a good idea to learn the ropes there. And he's also doing some broadcasting for Monumental, and he's working on Prime. He is going to be the Wizards representative at the draft lottery coming up.
19: So they've got the highest chance to get the number one pick with Utah and with Indiana. And even when they have that, it doesn't always work out that way. They had that high chance last year and they wound up six. But maybe there will be some lottery luck with John Wall and memories of the late Irene Poland 16 years ago with her mouth wide open as the number one pick finally landed in the Wizards' lap. So the draft lottery is coming up Sunday afternoon. That'll be Sunday afternoon, I guess, part of the ESPN coverage of whichever the games they're going to be televising. I should look at the schedule, but that'll be Sunday. We'll have the draft lottery, and John Wall will be a representative. Not in the lottery this year is the Los Angeles Lakers, but their season could soon be coming to an end. They were losers the other night at Oklahoma City, and Oklahoma City didn't play all that well. Tonight is

0: back, but you never know. Dave McMenamin has covered the NBA for a long time, covers the Lakers, covered LeBron when he was with Cleveland, and recently did a series of questions with him, which was very interesting. And McMenamin was on yesterday on the Dan Patrick Show to speculate about the future of LeBron.
1: There was a time this year where I really believed it was his last season. And it was early December after he had made his comeback, and he's doing things like scoring 12 points on the road in the fourth quarter against the Philadelphia 76ers, and afterwards waxing poetic about how much it meant to him to soak in the road crowd, because that's a place he's always appreciated. That kind of narrative coming from him changed around the All-Star break. And I would be pretty shocked at this point if this was his last season. His game is still elite, not what it was in his prime, but it's still All-Star caliber. He has found a way to play winning basketball with this team. They went 16-2 with him taking a kind of a supporting role through March and early April. And if they make some adjustments to this roster, they should be right there up with the top echelon of the Western Conference. So to me, it doesn't make sense, because he still loves the game, for him to walk away from the game. And quite frankly, it doesn't really make sense for him to look for another team to play for. I think the Lakers offer him pretty much everything he'd want at this stage of his career.
2: Does he ever talk, and this is probably not the way to phrase it, but just padding his stats? Like, he may not win another title, but the longevity that he's showing, like, he's doing something that nobody has done at this level. I don't know how important those things are. If you say you're not going to win another title in the next 2 years, but you're still going to be able to play and contribute, how much does he care about the final numbers of his career?
1: In the stat, I can tell you that he cares about is he has 2 assists to Bronny James thus far in his career. He wants to add to that, and he's had 1 assist he's received from Bronny James. Like, that's certainly a counting stat that he wants. But it's about doing all the things he does to keep his body and mind sharp, to still be doing the same thing he's been doing all these years later with the context of winning. If there was not a chance to contend, I really believe he would walk away. He doesn't need it. But so long as that sliver of a window is open, and truly, I've been told by people within the organization, when they were putting together that run in the second half of the season, he really believed. He bought in on everything. You saw the best version of LeBron James. If he can stay in that mode, why would you walk away? Because that's the type of stuff that's going to gnaw at you and eat at you when you're only have golf as your outlet for years to come. You'll think back that, there, I almost squeezed everything out of that, but there was a little bit more juice left to be squeezed.
2: Explain to the audience that you had an opportunity to ask LeBron 23 questions you've never asked him before.
1: Yeah, so the idea was, and as I was talking to you briefly before, I thought this was going to be the last year. It was kind of feeling that way, and kind of the same deal. I wanted to squeeze all the juice out of it as well. And so I approached him after his season debut in Utah, after he missed the first 14 games with sciatica. And I was like, I've been kind of throwing around this idea in my head. I just love to kind of empty the notebook of the stuff that either I didn't ask you because it was kind of a one-off throwaway question. Like, why does he wear the same quarter zip every game that the Nike came out with in 2021, and he doesn't wear the new warmups? I just always wanted to ask him that, to like way more basketball centric, like what have and antagonators, antagonistic players like Lance Stephenson and Dylan Brooks meant to your career. And he said, yeah, let's try it. And so over the course of the season, it would be mostly always a post-game window, more often on the road, because we're not trying to get home to our families. And, you can linger a little bit longer in the locker room. And, it's just kind of peppered him with these questions. And to his credit, he played ball. Like, there wasn't one of them that he said, no, I'm not going to answer that. And

0: for the most part, I think there's some insightful answers.
1: What surprised you the most?
0: I think that when I asked him about guys that I know he respects, Carmelo Anthony, Dwayne Wade, Richard Jefferson, guys, Tracy McGrady, his peers in the game, several of his teammates, and have gone on to broadcasting careers. When I was asking him, does he look to them as an example of how you fill your time in retirement? He's like, F no. He's like, it's not because that has anything to do with them or broadcasting. I just don't look at my life that way. Like, I have my own journey. And I just found, like, I think if I was in his shoes, I would probably look to my friends and my peers as they did X, X, and X, and I'm going to try to do X, X, and X as a way to kind of have what we all know to be a really awkward and difficult time of your life. You know, athletes suffer two deaths when they retire and when they expire. That would be something I would do to try to, like, maybe have a little bit of a head start on it. And he flatly rejected that he puts his mind through what they're going through at all. I thought that was pretty revealing.
1: When do you think, not everybody turned on him, but when do you think there was this, I don't know if it was fatigue that people had with him, social media, Mike didn't go through social media. It just felt like, was there a time where this went from a feel-good story, local kid without a dad, leads, you know, goes with the Cavaliers, does everything they possibly can. And then I didn't know if it was when he went to Miami that all of a sudden it's like, oh, okay. Michael never did this. You had to go. You want to wear 23. You want to be Michael Jordan. Has LeBron ever, or did you talk to him about being the villain, or how did he become a villain?
0: I actually didn't talk to him about that because I feel like that's something that he kind of had exercised those demons in his Miami tenure. Now, I didn't start covering him day to day until 2014 when he left Miami to go to Cleveland. I could tell you from speaking to people within his kind of orbit, his Q score plummeted from the decision. And that was something that was the reason why he hired a political strategist to be his publicist for many years and tried to find a way to dig out from under that just nastiness. And he became the poster child of modern sports and, you know, not enough athlete loyalty towards the markets they play for. Mind you, on the other side, I think if you walk away from his career and take the 30,000 foot view, the best part of his athlete empowerment that he has been the kind of, I guess the main advocate for is that these organizations aren't going to care about you. You know, Blake Griffin's going to go through a major free agency presentation where they have him up on posters next to dignitaries of U.S. history for the Clippers. And the next thing you know is he's traded to the Detroit Pistons. And so if that's going to happen to you, while you wield the power, you be the one kind of deciding your own future. And I think that is incredible. And I think all power to him. Where we've seen some of the backlash that have led from that is too many players who want to follow that first part of that playbook, but then not have the accountability on the back end. I mean, LeBron James, every franchise he's ever played for, he's won a championship for. He's the only guy in NBA history to do that, to win a championship and a finals MVP on three different franchises.
1: Do you think deep down, maybe not deep down, LeBron thinks he's better than Michael Jordan?
0: So that was an interesting conversation we had. And I didn't want to talk about, like, GOAT, because that there's no way to really determine it. But I wanted to ask, like, what parts of your game is better than his game, and what parts of his game are better than your game? And he admitted to me, or I guess, I don't know. I don't know if he's trying to had a problem admitting it, but he said Michael's mid post game, his ability to get to his spot and rise, his fadeaway. And then to me, the part that he wouldn't say was better, but the part he admired about his game was his will to win. And I think that's what LeBron was kind of knocked for many years, just not having the quote unquote killer instinct. I mean, from the time I've covered him, I've seen him make a handful of game winners in the NBA playoffs. I mean, to me, that's a guy who can deal with the pressure. I saw him lead a 3-1 comeback against a 73-win team in the Golden State Warriors. Again, like, impervious to pressure. And so I don't know how accurate those knocks for him were on him at any point, but that is the reputation of Jordan that's in the ether that he'll probably never overcome. And I love that he spoke to me candidly about the fact that he's 4-6 in the finals, and that's viewed as a knock on his career. There are people who would, hey, if he lost in the first round, lost in the second round, didn't make the playoffs, they would not bring that up as much as him getting to the NBA finals and losing.
1: Well, they don't do that to Jerry West. Jerry, I think, was 1-9, and your nickname is Mr. Clutch, and you're the logo. And look, Jerry was one of my favorite players, but it feels like getting there 10 times to play for 10 titles, you have to give credit to that. I know Mike was 6-0. I know Montana was 4-0. But damn, Brady got there even if you lose. LeBron got there. I mean, you can't win it if you don't get there. And I always thought that was a shame, that it was viewed as a negative. Oh, he can't win the big one. Jerry West, as great as he was, only won one title.
0: So, you're a golf guy, right? And he's becoming a golf. Like we look at all the second place finishes for guys like, you know, Tiger and Arnold, and you know, that's
1: Jack had 19 second place finishes.
0: There you go, right? That's something that should be celebrated. The fact that you were playing on Sunday was something to play for. LeBron's been playing in June was something to play for. And I don't think we'll see another player. That to me is as important of any stat that he was able to kind of accomplish in his time.
2: That's Dave McMenamin, ESPN with Dan Patrick. I thought that was a very interesting analysis of the state of LeBron's career at this point and what he's done over the last 22 years, 21 years, however long he's played. 23 years, I think. Yeah, 23. It's remarkable. And just to put a bow on this discussion of getting there, now Brady 7-3 in Super Bowls is a little bit different than LeBron 4-6 in finals, and I get that. In football, it's more of a team game. There are 53 players on a roster. There's 15 in the NBA, and generally there's really two or three superstars that really make the difference between being a championship team and not. But getting there is underrated, and I continue to say that what Marv Levy did with the Buffalo Bills, Marv, by the way, same birthday as me, he's now 100. Maybe I'll get there one day, maybe I won't, but he's there, he's 100. And what he did is, I think, one of the most remarkable achievements in the history of sports. He got the Buffalo Bills to the Super Bowl 4 straight years. Yes, they lost all 4, but the devastation of losing and then getting back, That's hard to do. And you're starting late, you know, everybody else is finished up in some cases 6 weeks earlier. And then getting yourself off the canvas and to come back and fight again. That's a great job. So yes, getting to the finals is an enormous accomplishment, for LeBron James. The question is, you know, how much longer is he going to try to pursue this? If he pursues this with the Lakers, even with a healthy Luka, is that going to be enough? And Father Time is undefeated. At some point, his skills will diminish significantly. They already have to some extent, but, you know, sometimes you see this with older athletes that they'll just fall off the table. It happened with Kareem. Kareem's last year, he wasn't good. They got to the finals, they lost, but he was not the same Kareem. They got there because Magic and Worthy and, you know, the other supporting players really, you know, were able to step up and fill the gap. So LeBron at this stage is just a fascinating look, and I don't think we've ever seen anything like this. Maybe you could say Brady, but basketball is a different sport, and the way the rules have changed in football, it's somewhat easier to stay as long as Brady did as a quarterback, whereas in basketball it might be tougher now. It's a more physically grueling game than perhaps it was in the past. This is amazing. Well, it shouldn't be amazing. It makes sense. Brian Keefe whose job it was to lose games for the Wizards. And he got a vote of confidence from Will Dawkins, who said they anticipate him staying on as coach. His record is 43-160, a win percentage of 21.2. He's been there since the middle of the 2023-24 season when he replaced Wes Unseld Jr. And how do you judge him? So the players around the league, they pull 100 players, the Athletic, and for the second straight year, he's considered to be the least impressive coach in the NBA. Of course, he's not impressive. His record stinks. His team stinks. His job it is to lose. And on top of that, ever since they did away during the pandemic of coaches wearing suits, he shows up in games in a sweatshirt with a haircut that looks like belongs to a 15-year-old stoner. So, of course, his face, he reminds me of Stan Laurel. I mean, he has no presence whatsoever. And one of the anonymous quotes from a player in this poll says, "I don't even know who's coaching the Wizards, but whoever coaches the Wizards headlined the Bam Adebayo breakout game." That hangs on his head, too. Yeah, so, you know, Keith did what he was supposed to do. And, yes, he was really unimpressive because his team was terrible. And before tanking became so fashionable, a record of 43-160 would get you on the unemployment line with not even a chance to become an assistant coach somewhere else. In this case, he's got a vote of confidence coming back next year. Now, I imagine if and when the Wizards become championship contenders, Brian Keefe won't be the coach. But in the job that he's been hired to do now, he's been good at it. His job was to lose, and boy, did they lose. Coming up, Charles Barkley and Draymond Green with a tense moment on the set last night. Stay with us. It's the Andy Pollin Show, ESPN 630.
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16: What has made Inside the NBA, both on TNT and now on ESPN, the best pre- and post-game show in the history of sports television? And there have been some great ones along the way. The NFL Today, the original one hosted by Brent Musburger, was great. But these guys are in the Basketball Hall of Fame. Kenny and Shaq and Ernie and Charles Barkley, of course, who is the star of the show. And what they do so well is they have fun poking at each other. But it's with love. It's with affection, you know, that you can tell, like just like guys do when they sit around and bust on one another. They're having fun doing it. And there's some joy involved in that. So last night, Shaq was out and Draymond Green was on the set. He's done the show before, but he was back, his season ending earlier than it normally has for Golden State over the years, as they did not make the playoffs this year. And so Charles Barkley is doing what Barkley does, and he's earned the right, I think, to say these things, and people know that he always speaks his mind, and when he says things that are outrageous, sometimes he apologizes for his Charles. And what he said here is perfectly reasonable. There wasn't a shot being made at Draymond Green and the Golden State Warriors. But here's what unfolds as they're pivoting after about talking to the 76ers and the Knicks about to play, and it gets to the team that Draymond has played for his whole career, the Golden State Warriors, who won 4 championships, and Charles Barkley said this.
0: Well, it's over for the Warriors.
12: There you go.
0: I mean, no disrespect.
12: But disrespect is.
0: No
12: disrespect.
0: Disrespect. It ends for every old team. You have your run. You get old. Y'all let Clay go. You and Steph on the backside of y'all careers. It just passed you by. Y'all had one of the greatest runs ever. If you think you're not in the playoffs, you're not going to make, you think you're going to get healthier for next year. You're just going to get older. That's no disrespect. You guys had one of the greatest runs of all time. If you want to compete, you're going to have to leave there. If Steph wants to compete, he's going to have to leave there. Mm. You're going to have to make that decision.
12: What if they bring the right pieces in?
0: They can't bring the right pieces. Why? Because they don't have no cap space.
12: Okay.
16: He's right. He's 100% right. So then it's Draymond's turn to weigh in on this. And he goes to an area where he should not have gone. This is learning television. You've got to have some respect for the people you work with. You can have fun. You can take shots at them, but it just drops like a lead balloon when Draymond Green decides that he's going to go after Charles Barkley.
0: Listen, sports are for young people. You hope to have a great long career, but sports, nobody wins when they're 37, 38.
17: But you said what you said. I didn't want to hear if he believes what you're talking.
18: Yeah, I mean, I think the goal is just to not look like you in the Houston Rockets uniform.
0: Yeah.
18: Is ultimately the goal for us. Like, we don't want to.
17: What does that look like?
18: Did you see it?
17: I'm just asking.
18: I saw it. I mean, so, you know, we're always going to try to compete. When you win championships, yeah, the goal will always be to try to reach that level. Can we get back to that level? Listen, to your point, Jimmy's going to miss a lot of next year. Moses is going to miss a lot of next year. That's $70 million. $75 million of $160 million payroll. So it's going to be tough. But make no mistake about it, the goal will always be to compete at a championship standard level. Whether we win a championship or not, I think as you get older, you have to redefine what's success, right? Still the most sellouts in the NBA. Still the most national TV games in the NBA. And you just want to give yourself a chance. Success may not be for us at this point a championship, right? That's just that's the way it goes. And so I think understanding what is success at this point is key for us. Knowing and understanding that it may not be realistic to win a championship, but can we continue to build to that so that once we leave this organization, it's still in a great space of where they have that pedigree and they can try to build on that.
17: Like the Spurs. Yeah.
18: Exactly.
16: No, that's Draymond Green going to a place that he should not have gone. Barkley has made fun of himself when he was in Houston, that he was not the same player. He went there to chase a championship. Scottie Pippen was there, and Barkley has left the game without a title, and that's part of his legacy, and he handles that very well. There are some people, he never won a title. Well, you know, sometimes it just he happened to play during the era of Michael Jordan. He was the best player in the league, or right there with Jordan when they met in the finals in 93. Jordan was just better, and the Bulls were just better, and the Bulls had already won 2 championships at that point. I don't think you could criticize Barkley for that. And what he does with Shaq and Shaq does to him and Kenny jumps in and Ernie is the referee, that's chemistry. That's fun and games. When you're the new guy on the set and you jump in and you get in Barkley's face and say things that were just not, you know, there's a way to say those things. He didn't say them that way. He's, you know, I saw it. Oh, yeah, I looked at it. So John Lewis of Sports Media Watch put this out on Twitter after watching this, and he said, Barkley's criticisms aren't usually intended to be insulting. There are definitely exceptions. But Draymond's retorts have that personal aspect. Yep, that's right. That is something that the TNT people have to look at, or not TNT, but now ESPN and whoever's now, used to be Tim Kiley produced the show. He's now retired, but whoever's producing the show has to sit down with Draymond with the tape and say, this doesn't work. This is not in the spirit of what we do. You have to be able to laugh at yourself, which Barkley does, which Shaq does, which Kenny does, but when you are taking a shot at somebody else, you've got to do it in a much more lighthearted manner. And that was really uncomfortable on the set last night. And I, if I were producing, I would not be anxious to bring Draymond back. I guess this is inevitable. You know, hold your nose and wait for the final news. But the word is the final steps are going on now. There's a conference call today, which could push this forward, that we're going to have 76 teams, not 68, in the NCAA tournament. I've never liked the idea of going from 64 to 68, but that's been in place. We live with Dayton. Now we're going to have a lot more. The formal process needs, there's more committees and more approvals that have to take place, but looks like this is going to happen for 2027. The Tuesday and Wednesday of the tournament will be different, as they will go from 12 games played by 24 teams at two different sites. They're sticking in Dayton. It's easy, right in the middle of the country, but they also are looking to an East Coast site to accommodate the logistics. So, yeah, I mean, it's only, what, eight more teams from 68 to 76, but nearly a third of the field will now play either Tuesday or Wednesday, and the opening games will feature 24 of the 76 teams. The traditional 64 starts on Thursday, but you will have had an awful lot of the tournament played by then. Money train, you just got to live with it. And finally, this, saw this yesterday in the New York Post. The New York State Legislature passed the Food and Safety and Chemical Disclosure Act, which targets potassium bromate. Okay, why does that affect you? Well, it is used in the flour to help dough rise and look whiter, and they use it with bagels and pizza, which are two New York staples. And, you know, the question is, how much is it going to hurt the product? You certainly don't want something that can be carcinogenic, so I understand that. But there are people now who you might even not notice it. We'll see. But those are bagels and pizza are two things that make New York food special, and we'll see what the effect of it is. Maybe they can come up with something that has the same effect. Other countries, they say, have banned this, and there hasn't been much of a drop off in the quality of the food. But man, just think, if New York bagels aren't New York bagels anymore, and New York pizza isn't New York pizza. I understand you want to, if something is a health hazard, you want to do away with it. But you know how things change, and sometimes not for the better, at least for taste. So the jury's out. We'll have to see. Anyway, that'll do it for me today. Be back here tomorrow morning at 9 a.m.
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16: 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They bring you home safely. A large amount of the air has gone out of the balloon for the Preakness, which is being held in Laurel this year as they renovate Pimlico. Kentucky Derby winner Golden Tempo not running. It's a week from Saturday. It's the third time in the last 5 years that the Derby winner has skipped the Preakness. Baseball, Nats play the rubber game of their series with the Twins this afternoon, 1 o'clock, Nats Park. Nats blowout last night, 15-4, night after the Twins blew them out, 11-3. C.J. Abrams had a grand slam and drove in five. Orioles go for the sweep of the Marlins tonight in Miami. Coverage here at 6. Orioles won 7-4 last night. And an athletic survey of 100 NBA players showed that Wizards coach Brian Keefe is the least impressive in the league. His record is 43-160. D.C. weather, cloudy, high 66. Andy Pollin, ESPN 630.
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0: Let that hate flow through you. As my good friend Anakin Skywalker once said, I think that was him who said that. Maybe it was the Emperor who said that. But whoever it was, let the hate flow through you.
1: Technically, it was
0: Emperor.
2: Yeah.
0: There you go.
2: Yeah, there you go. Oh, we're doing technically? That's what we're doing?
1: Well, actually, guy, coming up with a well, actually.
0: There you go.
1: Listen to you.
2: We'll put it this way. Mr. I don't know. That's your middle name now, Shannon Penn, as far as that goes. That's your middle name. He is David Dennis Jr. in for Harry Douglas. I'm Freddie Coleman. It is the Afternoon Cool edition known as Freddie and Harry on ESPN Radio, the ESPN app. And don't forget about us on ESPN Plus and Sirius XM Channel 80. We'll use the term, should they or shouldn't they, when it comes to this team, the New York Knicks, up 2-0 in this series against the Philadelphia 76ers. Before we get to that, David Dennis Jr., make sure you get to this when it comes to this word from RK.
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5: Slow flowing traffic on the Baltimore-Washington Parkway northbound through Riverdale between 450 and the Beltway and between NASA Goddard and 197 and southbound SO from 198 towards Powder Mill Road. The George Washington Parkway is heavy northbound between 123 to the Beltway. An accident on southbound 270 between Maryland 85 and 80 and Frederick moved to the right shoulder, but traffic is jammed from 70. Northbound side heavy from the Beltway to Falls Road and more delays through Gaithersburg from 370 to Middlebrook Road and from 121 towards I-70. In Kettering, watch out for an accident on Central Avenue at Enterprise Road and in Virginia, Prince William County. There's an accident on Minneville Road at Andorra Drive. I'm Michelle Murray. That's your traffic up to the minute.
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0: He's David Dennis Jr. in for Harry Douglas and Freddie Coleman. It is the afternoon cool known as Freddie and Harry on SiriusXM Channel 80. Don't forget about us on TuneIn. Tell that smart speaker to play ESPN Radio. And check us out on ESPN Plus. We take you up till 6:30 Eastern time. A little shorty, Freddie and Harry, because we get you ready after that for Game 2 of the NBA Eastern Conference Semifinals. The Detroit Pistons hosting the Cleveland Cavaliers with that series 1-0 in favor of the Cleveland Cavaliers. But the NCAA tournament, if some is good, 76 is going to be better for the men and women. It was officially announced today they're changing the NCAA tournament to 76 teams. The men's tournament will begin on the Tuesday after Selection Sunday, which means the 2027 tournament will take place and begin on March 16th. Instead of two games on Tuesday and Wednesday in Dayton, I know you can hear the disgust in my voice, but also see the disgust on David Dennis's face on ESPN+. There'll be three games each day in Dayton, three games each of the 2 days in a second city to be determined. The 12 games will be branded the March Madness Opening Round. How will they get these teams? I'll be glad to tell you. The lowest-seeded 12 automatic qualifiers, as seeded by the committees, will play in half of the opening round games, while the other six games will feature the 12 lowest-seeded at-large teams, hint, hint, big boys and big girl conferences. Then the round of 64 will play on Thursday and Friday. The round of 32 will go on Saturday and Sunday. David, they also said, according to an official release by the NCAA, the new format will generate an extra $131 million for the participating schools over the next 6 years.
1: Great. Great. Happy for them. Happy for all the money they're going to make with all of these games. 76 teams. 76. That's 76. Where we're at. Like, I mean, 76. Just do it all. Just do it straight up.
0: Don't put that out there into the ether.
1: Just do it straight up, Royal Rumble style, or, you know, last man standing style. You put South Carolina out there for women's basketball. Just put them out there on the court. Let them play whoever. ITT Tech. Beat them by 100. And then the next team just shows up. You just do it like that gauntlet style. You just let them keep going until they just beat Tech. Like, just let them play nonstop for 5 days. Just let them all play. Like, like how long are we going to do the 76 PT?
0: Yeah.
1: That's a lot of teams. And also, I want to note that it took you about a minute and a half to explain the new format, which is never good when you're talking sports.
0: Well, the more simple, the better. The most simple thing I said was $131 million
1: yes.
0: for the schools that are going to get that kind of money over the next 6 years. It's all about keeping college coaches employed, especially in big boy conferences and big girl conferences. This allows those teams that finish 11th in the SEC to know that they don't have to worry about waiting it out on Selection Sunday. They'll be a part of the NCAA tournament because they know the more money for those schools means more money for the conferences. And the more money for the bigger conferences means more power. They don't want the little guys and little girls to have anything. They want it all to themselves, or at least the majority of the pie, that they don't want to share any slice with anybody else.
1: Right. And so now we have an issue where the regular season, again, doesn't matter as much. Because how in the world, if you're in the SEC, are you not going to make a 76 team? Like, you know what I'm saying? Like, if you're a top, you know, like, what do you have to do to not make a top 76 right now?
0: Right.
1: You know, like you're going to be there, and it devalues the regular season, which that is the worst possible thing you can take from the NBA is devalued regular season.
0: One of the things about this, I wonder how many of those big-time non-conference matchups are we going to get?
1: Yeah. Yeah.
0: They may not be as strong or as many as we're used to seeing because strength of schedule is probably not going to matter because you can just wait to play everybody in your conference. That's really, really good and help your RPI and strength of schedule involving now 76 teams for the men and the women starting next year for the NCAA tournament. David Dennis Jr. in for Harry Douglas. I'm Freddie Coleman. Welcome to the Afternoon Cool, known as Freddie and Harry. Hit us on the socials at DavidDTSS and my handle at ColemanESPN. Game 2 needs to be a blank game for which Cleveland Cavalier. This is ESPN Radio, the ESPN app, and ESPN Plus.
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5: You will still find delays right now on the inner loop headed from 123 to the spur and from Old Georgetown Road to New Hampshire Avenue. More delays from 95 to Ritchie Marlboro Road. And also an accident report on the inner loop at Route 1 in College Park. Also very slow traffic on the inner loop from 210 to 295. And the outer loop is heaviest from the Springfield Interchange to the Wilson Bridge. In College Park, there is an accident reported on University Boulevard East at Adelphi Road. And in Northwest, watch out for the police activity on Wisconsin Avenue, Northbend at River Road. I'm Michelle Murray. That's your traffic up to the minute.
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12: 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Both the Pistons and Thunder look to hold on to home court advantage when they each host game 2s of their respective second-round NBA playoff series tonight. Detroit's home to a Cleveland team that has yet to win on the road this postseason. 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OKC, coming off an 18-point win in the opener, is home to the Lakers. Knicks forward OG Anunoby, right hamstring strain, day-to-day, questionable for game 3 against the 76ers tomorrow. ESPN NBA analyst Kendrick Perkins.
13: The New York Knicks are playing mind games with the Philadelphia 76ers when they list them day-to-day. Because if I'm in the front office of the New York Knicks, it's nowhere in hell I'm bringing them back for 3 and 4. Like, it's not no day-to-day. 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
12: Hornets signed coach Charles Lee to a contract extension after a 25-win improvement this past season, and the team coming within 1 game of ending a lengthy playoff drought.
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0: 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We take you up to 6:30 Eastern Time. A little strut, Freddie and Harry today to get you ready for Game 2 of the Eastern Conference Semifinal Series. Detroit basketball. The Pistons lead that series 1-0 over the Cleveland Cavaliers. They were winning that game by a lot early. Then you looked up, David. It was 93-93. Cavaliers had the basketball. Jalen Duren gets the block shot or blocking the pass by James Harden. They go on an 8-0 run. They never look back. They win game one. For my money, this needs to be a Donovan Mitchell game from start to finish. We know it's not going to be easy, but when you're a superstar and you're the face of the franchise, you have to have what I like to call superstar manners. It can't just be run-of-the-mill. It can't just be waiting for the moment. You have to go out there and attack the moment and embrace the moment. And we've seen that that has not happened a lot positively for Donovan Mitchell. For tonight, not having to go back home down 2-0, he has to have superstar manners against a really good Detroit team playing at home with that defense that's going to make him work for it when it comes to Spider Mitchell.
1: We need Bubble Mitchell. Bubble Mitchell has to pull through. The dude had 30 points in the first two games of the playoffs. He's averaged about 20 points since then. And shooting right about 50% in the paint since then. Like, this dude has to be more assertive. I know that Detroit is nasty. I know Detroit is physical. I know Asar Thompson is going to be all up in his grill. But you are supposed to be a dude who can lead this team to the finals. You have to do that. Now, for me, as important as Donovan Mitchell is, I want to see what these bigs are talking about. I want to see Jared Allen. He only played less than 20 minutes. I want to see Evan Mobley. Like, you remember last year when the Giannis trade stuff was talking, was happening, I was talking to folks in Cleveland. What about Evan Mobley for Giannis?
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3: 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Coming up, we get you ready for the first pitch of today's game. Let's go live to the stadium for a preview.
4: The 2-2. Swing and a miss. He struck him out. Put him away with a curveball. And for Rico, his second major league save. And that's your ball game. And for the Orioles, it's 2 in a row. 7-4 tonight here in Miami. And it's another day in Miami. And the Orioles are looking for another win. A win tonight. And the Orioles will have their second sweep of the year before a 6-game homestand starts tomorrow at Camden Yards. Hello, everyone, and welcome to it. Brett Hollander alongside Josh Lewin. Tonight, Cade Polvich, like Brandon Young last night, is looking for a bounce back. Last night, Young was kind of lost in the offensive story of the evening, but he allowed 3 runs in the first and then slammed the door on the Marlins, earning his 3rd win of the year. It was impressive. So he's on the mound tonight. Cade Polvich and the former 3rd overall pick and Max Meyer will pitch tonight for Miami. Coming up on the pregame show, we will hear from Orioles skipper Craig Albernaz, plus Josh Lewin chats with tonight's starter Cade Polvich. And when we come back, Josh does a deep dive into the Red Hot Polar Bear. That's next on the Orioles Radio Network.
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10: Josh Lumen with you as the Orioles prepare for the finale of a three-game series at what's now called Lone Depot Park. Last night here, a batch of two out. Extra base hits late in the game as the O's locked down a 7-4 win. Before all that, there was one big blast that came very early, and it came from a suddenly scorching Pete Alonso.
11: The 0-2. Alonso hits this high in the air. Center field and deep. Marcy's back. He's at the track. He's at the wall. He's out of room! Pete Alonso with an Earl Weaver special in the first inning, and it's 3-0 Baltimore.
10: A polar bear's natural habitat is not South Florida, but Pete Alonso has always crushed it at this particular ballpark. And against this Marlins franchise in his eight-year career, 57 extra base hits, that's the most by any player against any one opponent in that patch of time. And Pete saying after last night's performance, he's happy it's helping his current team win games.
12: You know what, it's all about how you respond. You can't change the past. So for me, just it's about bringing the same energy every single day. And obviously, sometimes you execute, sometimes you don't during game time. But again, just the effort, preparedness, and just attention to detail. I mean, that's big for us. So I just want to keep that going, that and keep doing whatever I can to help bring this team W's.
10: Pete absolutely looked the part of a South Florida stud walking into the stadium today. Full-on Miami Vice turquoise suit, no socks. Somewhere Crockett and or Tubbs are very proud. When we come back, a look forward as opposed to backward. Cade Povich, we mentioned, is on the mound tonight as the O's look to sweep the series. And we'll hear from Cade when we come back. This is Orioles Baseball on the Orioles Radio Network.
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10: Cade Povich on the mound for Baltimore tonight. The O's need their starting pitching to get better soon as they're about to take on a couple of hot swinging teams when they get back to Camden Yards, the A's and the Yankees. Now, Cade Povich wasn't expected to be a part of this rotation, but due to injury, here he is, and with some improvements from a year ago. I asked him how he would describe his secret sauce.
26: I think a lot of it was mentally, just looking at what metrics, stats that I guess technically you want to look at, changing the focus more from outcomes to, I would say, what I'm doing to cause those outcomes, like executing pitches. And then part of it was just talking with friends, talking with the coaching staff on like pitch usage, things, when to throw up.
10: Do we make too much of it in the media sometimes about, ooh, he changed his arm angle, or, ooh, he's throwing this pitch more? How much of it really is just in between your ears?
26: I mean, some of it, I would say, is calculated. I would say it's probably a little bit depending on who you ask. I'm sure there's guys that drop their arm or raise their slot for certain reasons. For me, I know mine's changed a little bit. I think that's just more so getting back to just throwing natural throwing like myself.
10: Yeah. And when you were at AAA this year, look, I mean, not everybody goes out and follows a one-hitter with a no-hitter. That's pretty cool. I mean, again, the psychology of it, does that just make you stand up a little straighter? Like, wow, like, this is really going well.
26: Yeah, I mean, I think the whole thought process behind everything is that it's not necessarily where you throw, but it's how you throw, and just taking it from one outing to the next, no matter where I am.
10: So last one for you, all this wisdom that you now have, you're talking like you're Chris Bassett's age all

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9: Good for infill pop-ups caught, you know, and that's a credit that, and that's what his fastball can do. It's a low release, high carry fastball, so it's really tough to get on top and square it up. And so you get those high pop-ups in the infield and short outfield, and that's what BY did. And not to mention the great job mixing the curveball and obviously using the split.
10: Taylor Ward is on pace to set a franchise record for walks in a single season. Have you ever seen anyone quite this discipline at the plate in your time in baseball? It seems kind of freakish at this point.
9: Honestly, it's a great question. I don't think so. Like, it's so much fun to watch. I feel like every time he's up, it's either a 2-2 count or a 3-2 count every single time. And to me, I love that. Like, it's bats can slump. Like, there's ebbs and flows of the season. You get hits, you don't get hits. But if you can manage your bat, because that's something where it doesn't slump with your strike zone awareness and discipline and swing decisions, and that's a hot buzzword, but just being able to control the strike zone and find ways just to touch first base when you're not feeling your best. I'm not saying Ward's not feeling his best, but being able to walk and set the table for a whole lineup is awesome.
10: Right now, what are you seeing from Gunnar at the plate?
9: Gunnar, he looks like he's trying to do too much. Not in the sense of, like, getting hits. It looks like he's already a strong dude. He's built like a thoroughbred. Like, he has like an engine. Like, that's what the hitting coaches call it. Like, an engine, to like one of the best engines in the game. Which how well he rotates and how strong he is. It just looks like he's like reaching for more. what I mean by that is, like, you can, you know, like, it looks like